0: Aretha Franklin with Freeway of Love. You're on ABC Southeast where it's 9:30. It's actually 31 minutes past nine. Let's check the latest in news with Elise Arminini.
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2: Good morning, Beck. The state government will develop a new protocol to allow patients and their carers to escalate medical concerns if their condition is deteriorating. The protocols will allow for a request to an urgent review of a patient's condition, which must be followed through. It comes after Mount Gambier man Ryan Bowman received delayed palliative care before he died, despite his family insisting his condition was worsening. In national news, Labor Minister Anne Ali says there's always more the government can do to tackle gambling harms, and Labor backbencher Mike Freelander is calling on his party to do much more. Today, the government will introduce its legislation to limit gambling advertising on TV, radio and online, but the Greens, Crossbench and Coalition say the changes don't go far enough. Sports Minister Annika Wells says the laws are strong, but Anne Ali says policy is always under review. And in international news, European airports and airlines have written to the EU warning its new border check system is causing severe disruption. The entry-exit system, which was introduced last year, registers non-EU travellers by recording personal and biometric data. Airports and airlines say they're facing unsustainable pressure, with planes half empty while passengers are stuck in queues at border control. And there will be more news at 10 o'clock.
0: Thank you very much, Elise. Now, I'm very, very, very excited because there's a new inhabitant in my home. Well, not in my home, on my land.
2: Oh.
0: A masked lapwing.
2: Oh, no.
0: I'm not sure if the rest of the neighbourhood is very happy, to
2: Why?
0: Be honest.
2: Why are you happy?
0: Well, I love them. I think they're terrifying, but terrifyingly strong, because all they are ever trying to do, if you ever get swooped by one, is protect their kids. Fair enough. They've got teeny, teeny, tiny, teeny, teeny little baby fluffy chicks, and they can do nothing. Those chicks are, there's nothing. Mm. And if anything wants it, it's fine. So the best defense the lapwings have got is the like, and the full on flying at you, run away from me, don't come near me defense. However, not enjoying their company at night, no. I will say, because so this is the time of year where they should be settling down, trying to find a nest, trying to start breeding.
2: Be warm, yeah.
0: There could be chicks, eggs, maybe potentially. I'm not sure if they've chosen my front lawn to have a nest or if that's where they're breeding, because there's three on there overnight. They come in around about 4 o'clock. They're there for the rest of the night. When I'm going to work, they're there. As I'm leaving in the morning, they freak out at me when I am walking to my car at 5:30 in the morning, and I'm like, shh.
2: Don't wake the baby.
0: Because they do it right outside my child's window.
2: Yep.
0: And my child is not the best sleeper. She's a very light sleeper. And I'm like, oh, please, please, please, please, please, please. I appreciate that this is your space, that this is my lawn, is for some reason where you've decided to have a nest, potentially, but like, please just let's be respectful neighbours. Mm. I'm respecting your space. Can you respect my ears?
2: Yeah.
0: Please.
2: I think they're one of the most annoying birds ever.
0: Oh, no.
2: I hate them. Because in the Riverland at my previous workplace, we had a car park. And they nested right on the, like, kind of drive-in part of the car park. So anytime they...

0: had eggs, they would just get killed because of the traffic that would come through. Like, as soon as the chicks, like, great, chicks, yay, dead in a matter of days because they were just so stupid and would nest in the same spot.
1: They are known.
0: Every time.
1: Yes.
0: And then, like, obviously you wanting to get out of your car, get into work on time, but no, there's a plover.
1: Yeah. Yeah, people think that they're plovers, and they are very commonly called plovers. They are masked lapwings.
0: Yeah, yeah, yeah. We know that you see a plover, you call it a plover.
1: Plover versus lapwing debate.
0: Yes. But, yeah, no, there's a couple around, thankfully not near our house, but there's a couple around our streets where we walk, and the dogs love to try and have a go at them. Mm. Obviously, we're not close enough to them because... No, get away from that. But yeah, I hate them.
1: Oh, don't.
0: I wish they would go away.
1: I always
0: refer. What benefit are you bringing to the community?
1: Wow. I always refer back to Bridget Farmer's book. She's got many different books. My daughter loves her bird books, and she has a page on the masked lapwing. I can't remember. It's rhyming. It's beautiful. It's like, here's the thing you should remember about me, the masked defender. I've been here since long before your nature strips were ever here. Like, basically saying the reason why we don't like them is because we've built up towns in their habitat. They are still trying to nest. They're still trying to have their offspring, and they're trying to do it in rather inconvenient places. We understand, like roofs, like lawns. I remember we did a story once of the lapwing, a couple that had set up their nest right on the front garden of like a child daycare.
0: Oh, gosh.
1: So it was phenomenal for the kids to be able to watch that happening in real life through the incubation process and the eggs and the chicks and the fledglings.
0: And the swooping.
1: Yes. But obviously that's a part of it as well. But yeah, they are so very well known across our coastlines, public parks, public ovals. You'll see them, you'll hear them before you see them, most likely, if you go anywhere too close. But just remember why they're making a noise at you and go the other way.
0: I still hate them. You're not going to change my mind. I want nothing to do with them, which I do try and avoid them. And you don't even have to be too close to them. They yell at you.
1: Yeah, I'm talking go to
0: meters away.
1: Don't even try to go down that street. Yeah. Like, go the other way. Don't. Yeah. There's a local green space which we go to with a play park. Mm-hmm. They are always on that green space. And during this sort of like winter period, we know we can't take the dogs there because they will just be freaking out the entire time.
0: Yes.
1: Because
0: yes.
1: We're scary. We're big threats to them.
0: Yeah.
1: If they do so, don't run with your arms. They'll see that as more of a threat. Just stay calm, turn around, walk the other way, try and get around them a different way.
0: Yeah.
1: They're just doing their thing.
0: I've only ever had one swooping incident with a masked lapwing. and it was while I was walking the dogs, but like it was one of those ones where like I was on my way home, I couldn't turn around. I'd be going the complete opposite direction, and that is not good for a dog with bad hips. But I had a bag of poop in my hand because I am a responsible dog owner, and I flung that around my head, and that could have ended very badly, but that was how I warded them away from my head because they got so close.
1: Yes. Yeah, I've had it before. I've been running and they've been coming at me. And you see their eyes, you see the beak, you see the spears, but you think, oh my gosh. Yeah.
0: But it came from behind, so I could hear it. And I like the whoosh of wind coming near your ears, and it definitely makes you yell some expletives at the bird. You tell them to go away in a very rude way. But yeah, a bag of poop came in handy that day.
1: They are protected native species. It is illegal to harm them, their eggs, or interfere with their nests. So whether we like it or not,
0: you're not allowed to move them.
1: We have got them potentially as free lodgers over winter. We'll see. I don't mind. I will be okay if they set up a nest, if they keep their racket down.
0: Yeah, see, if they have a nest and eggs and chicks, they're going to get louder.
1: No, it's okay. I don't mind. It's just what they do. I'd rather them set up safely, like on our lawn, where we know they're going to be safe. No cars can get to them on our lawn. The dogs will keep the dogs in the back garden. Should be fine. Rather than like on the park, where there could be dogs that scare or chicks or whatever it may be. I don't know. Cars. So, yeah, we'll wait and see what happens. I'll keep you all up to date with the potential of my own, very own masked lapwing nest.
0: Well, in an unrelated note, I won't be coming to visit for the next 4 to 6 months.
1: Yeah, I'll let you know, and then I'll get you to
0: let
1: come
0: me know
1: over
0: when
1: and
0: they're
1: get
0: vacated.
1: Swooped at them. Oh, if you ever want to read more, environment.sa.gov.au does have a whole webpage up about the mast lapwings, about their swooping habits, about their breeding habits, where they're found, what to do, how you protect them, about their barbs as well, which I don't think people know about. Very interesting. Yeah, it's all up online. Just search mast lapwings South Australia. Head online to the environment.sa.gov.au website. Thank you, Elise.
0: Thanks,
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0: Michael Sharkey with A Good Heart. That was released in 1985. Anthony from Bordertown, you have a very good heart indeed. He's called in to say, listening to the conversation Elise and I were having this morning about masked lapwings, it looks like they may have chosen my front lawn as a potential breeding spot this winter. Anthony called in to say he used to be like Elise, hated them, wanted them to go away, but now he appreciates the poor little buggers. He says they're just looking after their offspring and they're doing what they can. He has two consistently on his farm, but foxes stop them from breeding. He's worried they might become extinct one day. Oh, Anthony, that's beautiful. I wonder if you could reach out to any sort of bird life or birding groups in your local area and see what they can do to help you with those pesky, pesky foxes.
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0: 14 minutes to 10 on ABC Southeast this morning. Now, $11 million has been invested by the Albanese and Malinauskas governments over 2 years for the travel and accommodation allowance to enable more regional apprentices to access training. The allowance is a part payment that aims to reduce costs for apprentices travelling more than 150 kilometres to attend their training. And for a lot of people in the Southeast, that distance is easily achievable. Travel and accommodation payments will increase and the uptake in the allowance is expected to be boosted by 20%, as the Federal Minister for Skills and Training, Andrew Giles, explained to our reporter Sam Bradbrook earlier.
2: One thing we know is that apprentices who are in regional parts of the country, regional parts of South Australia, can often struggle to get to their training, especially if they have to get to Adelaide, and some have to travel interstate. And fundamentally, that's why the Albanese government has partnered with the Malinauskas government to invest $11 million over the next 2 years to lift travel and accommodation payments for regional apprenticeships, taking for the highest rates in the country. So it's backing in apprentices and the businesses that employ them to play their part in the jobs that local communities rely on every day, so that more South Australians and regional communities can start and, even more importantly, finish their training. So what we're going to be doing is supporting up to an additional 400 regional apprentices and trainees right across South Australia to undertake their training.
3: So what are the payments rising to now?
2: So travel payments, the first one, we're going to increase from 30 cents per kilometre to 52 cents per kilometre of travel for up to 10 return trips for training. Accommodation payments are also going to increase to $90 per night for travel within South Australia, or $150 for those who have to travel interstate. That's a really big increase, and that's for up to 48 days. We're also, on that point, expanding the number of eligible trips an apprentice can take supported by the payment. It was 8. It'll be up to 10 per year to recognise that some people want to see more flexible approaches to training.
3: Looking at the number of students that are travelling from regional areas into Adelaide or other capitals for training, is this payment going up and expanding because there's now fewer testing or fewer teachers in regional areas to actually undertake these lessons and this training is required?
2: It's not really that. It's just that it tends to be the case. And obviously, South Australia is perhaps the most centralised state. So there's some particular issues in South Australia here that mean that not every form of training is available in every TAFE, in every regional community. So it's really just about making sure that those apprentices in regional South Australia can be able to manage their travel for their training. I think about a couple of third-year plumbing apprentices, Braden and Zach. Braden, who travels from Millicent to Mount Gambier for some of his training, and Zach from Port Macdonald. But sometimes they have to go to Adelaide for some training, and you can imagine that's a really long round trip. And their employer is one of those employers who will benefit from this. They've said the increased funding is something that will really significantly ease the cost of doing business in the southeast. And it's something also that I think will give local employers the confidence to invest in their future by investing in the future of regional South Australia and offering them apprenticeships.
3: There has been, both from the Malinauskas government and from the Albanese government, investment into TAFE. I guess from the work that has been done, looking at some of the data here, that trade occupation completions are on the increase. I guess, what do you think of that data, seeing more people finishing TAFE?
2: Well, really encouraged by it, but we know there's always more to do. We need more people to be starting apprenticeships. We need more people to be finishing them. So we've got a range of programs that really recognise that. One thing that I've been really excited about has been the uptake of our Key Apprenticeship Program, which involves a payment of $10,000 to apprentices in housing and clean energy trades. There's been a really big uptake in South Australia, and those are payments that are made over the life of the apprenticeship at 6 months, at 12 months and so on, just to make sure that, you know, maybe when there's a bit of pressure on cost of living or a bill comes in, that someone doesn't drop out for that reason. We've got a broader piece of work that we've been doing jointly with the South Australian Malinowskis government, just to make sure that we're boosting completions, not just commencements. We're seeing some encouraging results from this, but there's always more to do, and we'll keep listening to apprentices and the businesses that employ them to make sure that we're doing absolutely everything on this space.
3: You touched on it there, but what is the next step, you think, to try and get more TAFE students and more apprentices finishing their training and going on to be fully fledged plumbers, carpenters, whatever the job is?
2: Yeah, look, that's a great question, Sam. Some of the other things we've done in South Australia is to expand an already existing and really successful program of apprentice liaison officers, so that we've got people who can, you know, provide some specialist support to the apprentice, working with them and maybe their employers, to make sure that everything in the relationship and the training side is really being worked through. And so we can hear directly from the parties in the workplace about what barriers there might be and break them down. We've also expanded the availability of a range of support services, including mental health, which has been an increasing challenge right across the community, but something that has also impacted on apprentices. And probably the third measure that we've put in place jointly with the Malinowskis government is around peer support, recognising, and I say this to someone who's now the wrong side of 50, that we want to connect people to others they can relate to maybe have some of the conversations that might be more difficult to have with their employer or with people they've got a more formal relationship with. So it's about listening to what apprentices and their employers have been hearing, been saying to us. It's about looking at the data and really making sure that everyone who starts gets all the support they need to finish, to get a great trade, to set themselves up for life, but also to make a huge contribution to communities.
3: Minister Giles, just finally, free TAFE has been something that has been brought in from its initial rollout. What are some of the things that yourself and the government has picked up?
2: Look, it's been fantastic to see how free TAFE has changed lives. It's opened the door of opportunity to people, often older people, as well as young South Australians, to opportunities that they never thought they could take up by removing that barrier of cost from undertaking a course. And of course, these are all courses in areas where there are good jobs at the end of it. One of the things I've been really thrilled about is to see that there are around 5,500 enrolments in regional South Australia, a really strong showing of the interest that always was there in regional SA for people to get fantastic skills, to do important work, importantly, within their communities.
0: That is the Federal Minister for Skills and Training, Andrew Giles, speaking to our reporter Sam Bradbrook there. So there you go, a boost to the travel and accommodation payments for those travelling to other areas to increase their education and training. We know this will hopefully go some way as well to boost the skilled workforce.
4: Tammy Shipley believed someone was out to hurt her. She's put under 24-hour surveillance, and then something strange happens.
5: Ambulance emergency.
4: Tammy's story. Search Background Briefing on ABC Listen.
0: You're on ABC Southeast this morning, where it is 6 minutes to 10. Now, I did just want to take a moment to say, if you ever want to listen back to any of the interviews that we have on air throughout our broadcasting week, or if you want to read more about some of the online articles we pop up about the topics we discuss each week, you can head online to abc.net.au/southeastsa. If you were listening earlier this morning, or if you missed it, we were discussing about Main Street shops vanishing and how the empty shop fronts could be used to help solve housing shortages, especially in regional areas where we continue to hear calls for more diverse housing stocks, especially in terms of smaller units, flexible living situation and accommodation. If you want to see some photos of an old dance hall along the Mount Gambier Main Street that has been converted into short-term accommodation, you can head online and check out this online article now, abc.net.au/southeastsa. You can also read more on the Network 10 last-minute deal to extend broadcast across Mount Gambier and the Riverland and in Griffith in New South Wales. There's plenty of other articles that you can read up there. 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
2: All right, today for Select Your Version, we had the song Papa Was a Rolling Stone and, surprisingly, the original version by the Undisputed Truth taking the win by just a few votes. It was close, but the funky 1972 recording by the Undisputed Truth taking the win. Here it is.

0: The original version by The Undisputed Truth taking out today's Select Your Version competition. Very funky indeed. Now, thank you for all of you who voted in today's competition. And for your company this week, Liz Rimel will be with you for your breakfast program tomorrow. Just take care with this wild winter weather coming in over the next few hours.
1: ABC News with Matt Coleman. The SES says it responded to 187 calls for help yesterday and overnight, with more than 40 millimetres of rain in some patches. The calls are from Gawler and Salisbury down to Noarlunga, with a few jobs further south and in the Riverland. State Duty Officer Craig Brassington says the downpour came inside some homes as gutters could not cope, while storm drains on roads are at capacity.
2: There's a number of roads which were affected that storm water just couldn't get away, so especially around the Mile End area, and also we had very high water inflows into the Patawalunga.
1: Riverland barley and canola farmer Tom Filkey says he's received almost 230 mils of rain so far this year. He says he got about 22 mils around this time last year. He's told 891 ABC Adelaide the recent downpour is welcome, but it will take some time for farmers to recover from drought.
3: On this side of town, haven't broken even over the last 2 years. But now this year, you know, we're certainly got the potential to have a really good harvest and make some money and just play catch-up.
1: SA's Child Protection Minister says she's written to the federal minister to look at a

0: Indeed. Dolly Parton stays with us. That is 925 to this one lone text. During that song, Dolly is a legend. I just needed the one text, but I would agree with you. Thank you for voting today. You've done me proud. It is coming up to a quarter to 11, and it is time for you to have your say. Soapbox.
1: Don't do it. Don't do it.
2: Hi, I'm Andy Lee, and that's Wiz.
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0: This is your opportunity to have your say. Very keen to hear from you. Please use that number, 1300 222 891. We've covered a lot of ground this morning. You might want to have a chat about coffee prices. Some of you on the text line have said, you've just simply given up coffee. Or some have said, thank goodness I don't drink coffee because the prices have gone up. Keen to hear from you on that, if that's what you would like to talk about. And we did start the show today talking about a state government-backed energy offer.

That's entirely untrue because the Essential Services Commission dropped charges for SA Water in 2016, so that was under the Wetherill government. And then they had another look a bit later because the asset prices have been inflated and they dropped them again in 2020. So this is all something that's been done by the regulator. And the issues around SA Water are all due to underinvestment

0: restockers and the trade on the buyer's list. Veal steers sold from 469 to 617 cents, as heifers ranged from 477 to 603 cents per kilogram. Yearling steers sold from 420 to 580 cents, with heifers fetching 450 to 550 cents per kilogram. Manufacturing bullocks sold from 350 cents for dairy types to a top of 479 cents for beef breeds. Grain steers sold from 391 to 570 cents, with heifers ranging from 380 to 540 cents per kilogram. Light beef cows sold from 287 to 320 cents, with dairy breeds to 280 cents per kilogram. Medium beef cows sold from 335 to 380 cents, as dairy breeds range from 200 to 335 cents per kilogram. Heavy beef cows sold from 340 to 431 cents, with dairy breeds ranging from 309 to 390 cents per kilogram. Bulls sold from 350 to 487 cents per kilogram. This has been Elsie Adamo reading a report prepared by John Traeger for the MLA's National Livestock Reporting Service.
1: Thank you so much, Elsie. That is it for the Country Hour today, a jam-packed program for you, and I'll be back tomorrow at noon. We'll do it all over again. Selena Green with you today, and yeah, I'll be back with you again on Friday. In the meantime, it's coming up to 1 o'clock, time for news, and then you're off to the world today. Have a good one.

0: Oh, that took you back to 1984 and you didn't feel a thing. That's the winner of your A, B or C this afternoon, Together in Electric Dreams by Phil Oakey and also Giorgio Moroder. Coming up on ABC Radio after the news, discussing supply charges for electricity and gas for your home or business. So for some people on a government-backed scheme that promised discount prices, the supply charge has increased by 50 cents a day. Let's hear from you. It's news time.
1: 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ABC Adelaide, South Australia and Broken Hill.

in the Mount Barker Magistrates Court today, charged with two counts of indecent assault between April 2025 and May 2026. A lawyer for the man asked for a suppression on his identity on the basis police were still investigating and that identification procedures hadn't taken place. He added that he only learned 15 minutes prior to the hearing that there was a second alleged victim. The prosecutor didn't oppose the application and a suppression was imposed.

Paying attention to this eccentric K.D. Lang. Whilst she was recording her second Nashville album in 1987, Lang performed a duet to appear in the flick Hiding Out. Well, that became a huge hit, marking her first appearance on the US country charts. That duet with Roy Orbison and the track Crying.

0: Water Alliance calls for transparency and ministers push for housing density. Good morning, Josh Bryan in the Southeast with ABC News. The head of a new community group formed to participate in the Lower Limestone Coast's water allocation plan process says he wants to increase transparency. The Limestone Coast Water Alliance held its first community forum yesterday at Coonawarra ahead of further public consultation on the water plan. Sam Work says the group has enlisted former state government water experts to help them work through the consultation.
1: Our alliance is heavily reliant upon data and science, and we've made requests to Landscapes Board for the 10-year use data that both irrigation users and forestry have helped compile.
0: Limestone Coast Landscape Board General Manager Steve Bourne was also at yesterday's forum. He says the Landscape Board has been working on the new water plan for 4 years, and the Water Alliance is an important group for the board to consult with.
2: It's another group that we work with, like we work through our stakeholder advisory group, like we work with the forest industry and the dairy industry and any other group, and the consultation sessions that we run with the community like we've just finished.
0: SA's housing minister says higher density housing in regional town centres will be needed as the population ages. The Limestone Coast Regional Plan, released earlier this year, highlights the need to concentrate development in towns, which experts say will increase growth and vibrancy in towns across the region. Nick Champion says while housing infill won't be forced on communities, it's an initiative the government believes will bring plenty of benefits.
3: We all want somewhere to go as we age in particular, but we also all want young people to stay in South Australia and stay in regional towns. And so you've got to provide a diversity of housing choices for people.
0: A prominent anti-abortion campaigner who's encouraged people to vote for One Nation may have breached tough new political funding laws. Here's National Regional Health reporter Lucy Barber.
4: Joanna Howe registered as a third party for South Australia's March election. Third parties are people or organisations intending to spend money influencing voters. By law, they must declare political spending above $5,000. Joanna Howe spent more than $200,000 on social media ads during the disclosure period, including $34,000 targeting South Australian voters, politicians and political issues, mainly abortion. But Ms Howe did not declare that spending to the Electoral Commission in what appears to be a breach of state laws. Ms Howe says she's received legal advice that she's in the clear.
0: A local doctor says improved telehealth access could help local sports people better detect and understand delayed concussion symptoms. Dr Lauren Kennedy says many sports-related concussions at the Mount Gambier Hospital Emergency Department. She's part of a local group of health professionals undertaking research into how telehealth could be used. Dr Kennedy says there's not many pathways to support and follow up those with head knocks compared to in the cities.
5: What I had access to up there that we don't have access to down here as readily was to then arrange follow-up for these patients so that they could then, you know, if they still had some symptoms or were at risk of having symptoms in the emergency department, there were pathways and they were able to access some rehab options and some outpatient follow-up.
0: And local soccer fans will have their alarms set early tomorrow morning as many prepare to cheer on Australia in the Men's World Cup knockouts. The Socceroos take on Egypt with kickoff at 3:30 a.m. SA time. Among the early risers will be Mount Gambier's International Soccer Club, which is opening its club room for a watch party. Sports director Simon Livingstone says the World Cup has helped boost local interest in the sport.
6: To actually see the homegrown players like Nestori and Toure and stuff doing so well, I think it actually shows them that the World Cup is probably a little bit closer when you see that homegrown talent.
0: And taking a look at today's weather, cloudy with a high chance of showers becoming less likely this afternoon. Damaging winds are possible near the coast. There's gale warnings for both the upper and lower southeast coasts. Keith 15, Narracourt, Robe, Bordertown, Kingston, Beachport, Port Macdonald, Millicent and Padthaway 14, Mount Gambier and Panola 13. Tomorrow, cloudy with a slight chance of a shower. Then Sunday, cloudy again with the chance of morning fog and a slight chance of a shower. It's coming up to 25 minutes to 7 across the southeast. 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
9: And a very good morning to you this Friday, the 3rd of July. We're on the tail end now of a very wet, wintry week here in the southeast. So you're keen to hear your rainfall figures throughout the morning, when that is, you put the wellies on and make your way out to the gauge. Well, let me know what's fallen in your patch, and if you've got the week's total as well, keen to hear that, you can send that through to 0467 922 783 this morning, or you can call in on 1300 476 222. Well, it is certainly good weather for ducks out there, and I returned home yesterday afternoon to the paddock swamps that had well and truly appeared. A good southeast winter so far. And we'll check in this morning with the SES just after 8:30 to find out how busy their crews were overnight. Well, the winds certainly whipped up along the coast, particularly by the looks of it around Kingston and Cape Jaffa. But it does seem that Adelaide and the hills copped the brunt of those storms yesterday. Well, ahead on the program today, did you catch up with this week's episode of Four Corners? Well, it focused on concussion and the AFL. And it looked into the prevalence of the degenerative brain disease, CTE, which, as it turns out, is more common than previously thought. Well, after seven this morning, we'll take a look at the issue of concussion in sport at the local level. And we'll also hear a range of voices, including the chairman of the Limestone Coast Football Netball League, about what protocols are in place for players this season, as well as from an ER doctor who's trying to get a new study up to bring better support and services for rural patients post-concussion. Now, of course, we know head knocks are not just limited to football. Really, any contact sport or equestrian sport can carry that risk. We'll catch up this morning with a pro boxer, and he'll share some of his experiences just after 7:30. And keen to hear your thoughts or stories around this issue as well this morning. Again, those numbers 1300 476 222, or you can text in 0467 922 783. Next, though, we're going to take a look at the day's weather, and the Friday morning comedy spot is going the way of Monty Python this morning, and plenty of music to bring your way too. Louis Armstrong and Ella Fitzgerald to get us underway.
10: Heaven, I'm in heaven.

0: Louis Armstrong and Ella Fitzgerald, Cheek to Cheek. Very good morning to Wayne on the text line. Has had 40 millimetres for the week at Pleasant Park.
1: 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Weather update.
0: And we're in for a cloudy day today. The high chance of showers continuing, but they'll become less likely this afternoon. Damaging winds possible near the coast. Winds west to southwesterly, 30 to 45 kilometres. They'll decrease to 15 to 20 by later this afternoon. Millicent, Robe, Kingston, Bordertown and Narracourt heading for 14. Mount Gambier and Panola expecting high of 13 degrees today. And Keith on its way to a high of 15. The outlook for the weekend, cloudy day tomorrow, slight chance of a shower. And on Sunday, the chance of morning fog and the slight chance of a shower in the south. And on Monday into the new week, sunny conditions arrive and a partly cloudy day there and a bit of morning fog about with light winds, temperatures around about 15 degrees on Monday into the new week. And cloudy today in the western districts of Victoria. High chance of showers there becoming less likely in the late afternoon and evening. Snow is falling above 1,100 metres in the western districts there around the Grampians. And the chance of a thunderstorm near the Otways early this morning. Out on the waters today, there's a gale wind warning for the upper and lower southeast coastlines and the west coastline of Victoria. There's a southwesterly 20 to 30 knot breeze, and that'll reach up to 35 knots during the morning. Winds will then decrease 15 to 25 knots during the day. Seas 2.5 to 4 metres, they'll decrease to 1 to 2 metres during this afternoon. There's a southwesterly 5 to 8 metres swell, decreasing to 5 to 6 metres during the afternoon. Cloudy out there on the waters today and a 90% chance of showers. If you're off to one of the capitals today, Adelaide expecting a shower or two and a top of 15 degrees, and Melbourne showers and a high of 15 degrees. Check the overnight observations for you as well now. Mount Gambier waking up this morning to 11 degrees, dropped to 6.8 overnight, 79% humidity. There's currently a westerly of 28 kilometres and overnight gusts around 63 kilometres it topped at. Barometer reading this morning in Mount Gambier, 1,011.3 hectopascals and rising. And according to the Bureau, 12.8 millimetres in the gauge. In Narracourt this morning, 8.9 degrees, dropped to 7.5 overnight, 90% humidity. There's a westerly of 20 kilometres and some gusts overnight of around 57 kilometres. The barometric pressure reading in Narracourt this morning, 1,013 hectopascals and rising, and 11.6 millimetres of rain recorded in the gauge. In Keith this morning, slightly cooler again, 8.7 degrees is your morning temperature. 88% humidity, there's a westerly of 15 and a barometer reading of 1,015.1 hectopascal and rising, and 7.4 millimetres is the Bureau's official reading in the Keith gauge. And a few gusts around Cape Jaffa overnight, 74 kilometres was recorded by the Bureau just after midnight. And the current temperature in Cape Jaffa this morning, 12.2 degrees.
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0: Well, a bit of silliness this morning in the Friday morning comedy spot. It's Monty Python's Life of Brian and Reg and the boys asking, what have the Romans ever done for us? And just a word that there is a little bit of salty language towards the end of this clip. So if that's not your cup of tea, just to be careful there.
3: We get in through the underground heating system here, up through into the main audience chamber here, and Pilate's wife's bedroom is here. Having grabbed his wife, we inform Pilate that she's in our custody and forthwith issue our demands.
4: Any questions?
5: What exactly are the demands?
3: We're giving Pilate 2 days to dismantle the entire apparatus of the Roman imperialist state, and if he doesn't agree immediately, we execute her.
6: Cut her head off? Cut all her bits off. Send them back on the hour, every hour. Tell them we're not to be trifled with.
3: And of course, we point out that they bear full responsibility when we chop her up and that we shall not submit to blackmail.
7: No blackmail!
8: They bled us white, the bastards. They've taken everything we had. And not just from us,
3: From our fathers, and from our fathers' fathers.
4: And from our fathers' fathers' fathers.
3: Yeah.
4: And from our fathers' fathers' fathers' fathers.
3: Yeah, all right, Stan, don't labour the point. And what have they ever given us in return?
7: The aqueduct.
3: What?
7: The aqueduct.
3: Oh, yeah, yeah, they did give us that. That's true, yeah.
7: And the sanitation.
4: Oh, yeah, the sanitation, Reg. Remember what the city used to be like?
3: Yeah, all right, I'll grant you, the aqueduct and sanitation are two things the Romans have done.
8: And the roads.
3: Well, yeah, obviously the roads. I mean, the roads go without sand, don't they? But apart from the sanitation, the aqueduct and the roads...
7: Irrigation.
9: Medicine.
3: Education. Yeah, yeah, all right, fair enough.
7: And the wine.
10: Yeah, yeah, that's something we'd really miss, Reg, if the Romans left.
7: Public baths.
4: And it's safe to walk in the streets at night now, Reg.
10: Yeah, they certainly know how to keep order. Let's face it, the only ones who could in a place like this.
3: All right, but apart from the sanitation, the medicine, education, wine, public order, irrigation, roads, a fresh water system and public health, what have the Romans ever done for us?
7: Brought peace.
3: Oh, peace! Shut up!
0: That is the People's Front of Judea, or is it the Judean People's Front there? The Monty Python Life of Brian. Time for some news from around the world.
11: News from around the world.
12: Good morning, Liz. More than a week on from two devastating earthquakes that hit northern Venezuela, a man has been rescued, alive, from under 140 tonnes of rubble. Jono Wakely reports.
13: Following 100 hours of round-the-clock work, Hernan Alberto Gil Flores was brought to the surface, having been trapped in the basement of a shopping centre he worked at as a security guard. But thousands of others remain missing, with families and neighbours of victims having now spent days trying to dig them out with shovels, pickaxes and their hands. The quakes have also left thousands sleeping in crowded shelters or outside. The conditions have prompted medics and aid groups to warn of a potential medical crisis of untreated injuries and infectious diseases hitting a medical system already on the brink.
12: And Venezuelan authorities say almost 2,300 people have been killed and more than 11,000 injured in the quakes. The Red Cross says one of its key warehouses in the Ukrainian capital, Kyiv, was destroyed in a massive Russian attack overnight that killed at least 21 people. The Red Cross says almost 300,000 units of humanitarian aid and equipment were lost. Meanwhile, a visibly frustrated President Volodymyr Zelensky went to one of the many bomb sites in Kyiv. He thanked the US for transferring air defense missiles, but says deliveries are too slow given the destruction being caused by Russia. Iranian state media has broadcast a warning from Tehran to Washington against interference in the Strait of Hormuz. It warns that it would spare no action to crush any aggression from the US military. It follows similar threats against oil tankers moving through the Strait of Hormuz that fail to use Iran's approved routes. Spanish police have rescued three wallabies during a raid of a cannabis farm 130 kilometres south of Madrid. As well as the Australian marsupials, they also found two deers, three calves and 14 dogs housed at the complex. Police say 1,000 cannabis plants were also found inside the property. And finally, preparations are reportedly underway in New York for the wedding of Taylor Swift and Travis Kelce, which is being dubbed America's Royal Wedding. North America correspondent Lauren Day has the details from New York.
14: The details of the wedding between the pop superstar and her footballer fiancé have been a closely guarded secret, but the New York Times has obtained a police memo saying it will take place at Madison Square Garden over the next 2 days. Hundreds of police are on patrol and several streets around Midtown Manhattan are closed ahead of the event, which is expected to begin in a few hours with a small rehearsal dinner of just 100 people. The main event is expected to take place on Friday night local time with 1,000 guests. Despite a punishing heatwave, the event is likely to attract crowds of the musician's uniquely enthusiastic fans known as Swifties. Lauren Day, ABC News, New York.
12: Isn't it amazing what you can do with some money, Liz? You know, shut down streets of New York and have your wedding in Madison Square Garden, one of the most famous stadiums in the world.
9: Are you going along? Did you get an invite?
12: Unfortunately not. Maybe it got lost in the mail. I have moved recently, so she might have my previous address, but yeah, no, haven't received that one.
9: Well, look, I would say there's always next time, given the track.
12: Wow. Hopefully not. I think this nuptials will last, hopefully, yes, it's garnering a lot of attention of when and where, and apparently a lot of bets have been placed on this wedding, but hopefully it all goes well and they live a happy life together.
9: Absolutely. Best wishes to the happy couple.
12: Thanks, Elise.

gonna make it home tonight. You know my wreck's a little old, but that don't mean she's low. There's a plane from a stack and that smoke blowing like it's cold.

0: Charlie Pride, 6 days on the road. A few minutes away from 7 o'clock, let's check in with Josh Bryan for the latest in local news headlines.
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2: Good morning, Liz. The head of a new community group formed to participate in the Lower Limestone Coast's water allocation plan process says he wants to increase transparency. The Limestone Coast Water Alliance held its first community forum yesterday at Coonawarra ahead of further public consultation on the water plan. Sam Work says the group has enlisted former state government water experts to help them work through the consultation. And local soccer fans will have their alarms set early tomorrow morning as many prepare to cheer on Australia in the Men's World Cup knockouts. Among the early risers will be the International Soccer Club in Mount Gambier, which is opening its club room for a watch party. Sports director Simon Livingstone says the World Cup has helped boost local interest in the sport. There'll be more local news at 7:30.
0: Thanks, Josh. And you'll be having an early night tonight, I dare say.
2: I would say so, yes. My plan currently is to get up early and try and get back to sleep around 5:30 once the game is over. But I'm not sure. Depending on the result, I'll either be too sad or too excited to get back to sleep, I reckon.
0: Yeah. How do you think Australia going to go in this matchup?
2: I don't know. There was early in the week, there was some hope that Mohamed Salah, who's the best player for Egypt, he's been a legend at Liverpool for many years, would be injured. But it unfortunately looks like he will play. So we're going to have to deal with that problem.
0: You wish it upon anyone.
2: Not that I wish an injury upon anyone. But it would have been handy, maybe a little hamstring, a tight calf, something like that
0: indeed.
2: Would have been handy. But, they often come into these matches they are undermatched in terms of talent often coming into these matches, and it's about the coaching and the team play that gets them through. So that's what they're going to need against Egypt. But I'm hopeful that we can get our first knockout win. That would be a huge
0: thing for the country.
2: Absolutely.
0: Exactly. And there's a few pubs opening up. I saw the Narracourt Hotel and the Beachport Hotel are opening up. People can head in there.
2: Yeah.
0: You've got a story for us a little bit later on about a watch party.
2: Absolutely, yeah. So like I just said, the Inter Soccer Club are going to have their doors open. I dare say a couple other clubs around the region, I'm sure, will have something like that. But my personal plan is just to, around about 3:25, just before kickoff, roll out of bed and onto the couch and try not to make too much noise to wake up the rest of the house.
0: Indeed. Josh, thank you very much for
2: that.
0: Thank
2: you.
0: Josh Bryan in the studio there with some news headlines. We'll catch up with Josh as well after 7:30. But coming up after 7 o'clock this morning, did you catch this week's episode of Four Corners? Well, it took a look at concussion and the AFL, and it looked into the prevalence of the degenerative brain disease, CTE. We'll have a bit of a look at what's happening at the local level when it comes to protocols to keep players safe, and we'll also hear some stories about those on the front line looking at head knocks in sport. Keen to hear your stories as well. 0467 922 783 is the number that you can get in touch on this morning, or you can send in a text to 0467 922 783, or 1300 476 222 is the landline number. It's 7 o'clock news time.
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0: rainfall figures coming through there during the news break. And Mark at Palagelos had 8.2 millimetres over the past 24 hours. 138.6 millimetres for June in Palagelo there. And Bill Murray phoned in. He's in Panola, had 11 millimetres this morning in his gauge, and that makes 40 millimetres already for July. Keep your rainfall figures coming through this morning. And g'day to Sean. He was catching up on a chat that I had with Josh Bryan just before the 7 o'clock news about the Socceroos game, which will be in the very early hours at 3:30 tomorrow morning. He says, that's bold and gold, early predicting the demise of Tay Trav. And he'd also like to hear Viva Las Vegas and ready for the chapel wedding. We'll see if we can get that one on for you before we are out this morning. But a bit of a reprieve on the way for the weather. The sun will make a comeback this weekend. A bit of a drier week ahead next week as well. We'll check in with the Bureau of Meteorology just after 7:30. But up next, we're taking a look at the issue of concussion in sport this hour. 1300 476 222 is the number to call in on with your stories or thoughts on this. Or you can send in a text to 0467 922 783 if this is something that you'd like to weigh in on.
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2: Hello, Barbara Miller here. A miracle story of survival as a 43-year-old man is pulled from rubble 8 days after the earthquakes in Venezuela. Peace talks paused as Iran prepares an elaborate farewell for its late supreme leader. And World Cup fever, from pubs to backyards, how we're celebrating the Socceroos.
3: It's so beautiful to see how people come together. You see people in their flags on the street, but it doesn't feel intimidating or funny. It's just fun. It's joyous.
2: Hope to catch you soon for those stories on AM.
4: You're with Liz Reimer, Liz Reimer on ABC Southeast SA.
0: Well, this week's episode of Four Corners focused on concussion and the AFL, and it revealed that the brain disease chronic traumatic encephalopathy, or CTE, which can only be diagnosed after death, has now been found in 33 former Australian rules footballers. And many of them were young people, former players aged in their 20s, 30s and 40s. Some of those played at the top level of the AFL and others were semi-professional or some played at an amateur level. Well, CTE poses a big dilemma for the AFL. Contact is an essential part of the game, but there's growing evidence that it can also pose a real threat to the health and welfare of players. So what's being done at the local level to reduce harm? Well, Kurt Slaven is chairman of the Limestone Coast Football Netball League, and I asked him what protocols are in place for this season.
5: Yeah, so at the start of the year, we were summoned down to Adelaide to a meeting with the SNFL where we were addressed by some officials who are from the AFL who are addressing a concussion, and we were given some information in regards to how to go about making sure that players are and clubs are managing this. One of the major things that we've brought in is that in the country, in our league, it's 21 days. So once a player is concussed, he's recorded on player HQ as being a concussed player, and then he has to go into a quarantine period of 21 days and then get authorisation from the club doctor or his doctor to be able to go back onto the list.
0: And how's that working, do you find? Has there been any challenges around getting that diagnosis, you know, with delayed concussions and things, or is it working quite well?
5: No, it's working well. And as a matter of fact, the clubs are right on this too. I think the education pieces around this whole process is in the public domain, and the clubs are being very conscious of these issues. They're keeping a very good eye on anybody that looks like they've been concussed. So at the moment, we're not running at any individuals that have been concussed. So we're lucky from that point of view.
0: Has there been extra training for coaches or club volunteers?
5: There has. We've as an executive have made sure that the presidents of the clubs are fully aware of the new legislation that came in regards to the quarantining of players for 21 days, not 12 as in the AFL.

0: and it's been taken on board. I think the responsibility of the clubs and the presidents has been fantastic.
1: And what else is at play at the moment? Do you see more players wearing helmets or other protective gear on field or during training?
0: We're not seeing more helmets or any other safeguards. I think that the responsibility now, just the training, I think education by coaches on how to tackle and what sort of tackles that should be made is very important. We're conscious of sling tackles and the likes, where umpires will take immediate action to report those sorts of things. Those sorts of incidents are then, especially in the A grade, are videoed. They're referred to the SANFL, who make assessments and look at the type of incidents that they are. And if there is something that they might see that they think that there should be a concussion assessment, then that player would be put in the protocol and be forced to see a doctor.
1: And for those that do undertake a high tackle or something like that, are they getting suspensions, or how is that being dealt with? Do you think there's a deterrence in there?
0: Yeah. Yes, there is. There's been a number in our league this year, two or three, and the players have received substantial suspension. And I think it's an education process they understand. And I think they've all viewed the footage. They might not be happy about the result, but they understand and are being taught the type of tackle that was given is out of bounds in regards to the way we play football today, as a protection for the concussion issues.
1: And we know that there's a lot of young kids that really, you know, getting involved with the AusKick programs and junior Colts and engaging in football, as well as young girls and women playing. Is there feedback from those players or their parents about how to mitigate the risk at that level?
0: Yeah, we've educated our coaching and team managers, and I think we've got we have a very, very strong contingent of very good junior coaches in the AusKick and the under eights going up to be able to teach these young kids how to tackle correctly. And I know that you know, these kids are fully aware. They watch their peers and their idols on TV go about things. And I think the education from the club coaches is fantastic. And I think the parents are appreciative of that.
1: And where to from here, do you think? Is there more that you'd like to see happening, or are there things in the pipeline that are making your players aware of?
0: Where to from here? I think it's just a matter of continuous education. I think and more continuous education and more disciplines around how they tackle, and more influences by umpires. If they see something that looks bad, then they should be making or taking action against the offending players.
1: Kurt, thank you very much for joining me on the program. I really appreciate your time.
0: No worries. Thank you.
1: That was Chairman of the Limestone Coast Football Netball League, Kurt Slaven. Well, at the coalface of concussion in sport are the doctors and nurses treating and triaging patients. Well, Dr. Lauren Kennedy sees many concussion patients present to the Mount Gambier Hospital's emergency room each weekend. And she's part of a group of local health professionals trying to get improved access to telehealth for delayed concussion recovery for rural patients in the region. I asked her to explain the goals of the research project, as well as how concussion is managed when a patient presents to the ER.
2: Yeah. So, you know, we certainly see a reasonable proportion of patients coming in with head injuries and concussions. And so I guess the part of that in particular that sort of led me to pursuing this, being involved in this research project when the opportunity came up, was that then we don't have, you know, much in the way of pathways and follow-up to support the patients in particular that are having a delayed recovery after their concussion. And so that's essentially what the project is about, sort of helping patients in rural areas getting access to that sort of care and management after they've had a concussion with a delayed recovery.
1: Right. And I'll get you to talk a bit more about this research project and what its aims are. But just going back a step with concussion, you know, obviously it's been highlighted this week in ABC's Four Corners program, particularly looking at the AFL and the prevalence of CTE. But of course, you know, in any contact sport, there has always been a risk of concussion. And it's a bit of a tricky one, is it? Because I imagine it can present in a variety of ways. And you've also alluded to the fact that it can be delayed onset.
2: Yeah, so normally there's symptoms at the time, but not necessarily, and they can be varied symptoms. And being able to predict which patients will then go on to have delayed symptoms, or again, I think particularly relevant to us in the Limestone Coast is trying to work out if perhaps the patients are presenting to one of our sites that doesn't have access to a CT scanner or don't have access at that time of day to a CT scanner, then trying to work out who needs to come down to the mount to have an emergency scan versus you know, who doesn't need that. And so that's sort of not quite the line of research for this particular project, but there's certainly other research around trying to look at blood markers and other options that can be brought into the assessment of a patient with a potential concussion.
1: Right. And how have things changed in the protocols, I suppose, that you undertake at that level, at the coalface there in emergency, when a patient presents with concussion or suspected concussion?
2: So I suppose things are still, you know, in terms of a lot of the research and things, they're still in very much a preliminary phase at the moment. But I did most of my training sort of in cities because unfortunately the training program that I did for emergency medicine wasn't able to be done in rural South Australia at all at the time. But that is something that we've rectified, and we now have training down here in Mount Gambier for the emergency medicine training program that I did. And so, you know, I guess what I had access to up there that we don't have access to down here as readily was to then arrange follow-up for these patients so that they could then, you know, if they still had some symptoms or were at risk of having symptoms in the emergency department, there were pathways and they were able to access some rehab options and some outpatient follow-up, either at Hampstead for adults or at Women's and Children's for kids. And obviously that's not a quick and easy thing for our patients, you know, for our community to be doing, is getting up to those services. And in particular, you know, if you've got a concussion and post-concussion symptoms, you know, not going to be in the position to probably manage that travel particularly well. So that's why this particular study is looking at telehealth and sort of getting that intervention to people closer to home so that they don't have to get to the, you know, other centres to get the help that they need.
1: Yeah, indeed, and so important for rural patients there particularly. Just before I go into that research project, when we talk about delayed onset and also we look at the recovery of concussion, I know every case is specific, but is it unique in the sense that there can be quite a long timeline to recovery?
2: So with delayed concussions, yeah, so to sort of be diagnosed with a delayed concussion, with a delayed recovery from a concussion, sort of by definition, that isn't until 8 weeks post the event.
1: Right.
2: So there's sort of, you know, if symptoms are persisting at 6 weeks, we know that they probably will continue to persist at 8 weeks. But that's actually when the definition sort of formally kicks in, is at 8 weeks, that it's then a delayed recovery from that concussion. So that's, yeah, I guess that's our definitions and what we're looking at there.
1: Now, tell us a bit about this project. Obviously, you've explained how it's come about. How far into it are you? And just highlight for us, I suppose, some of the key aims here.
2: Yeah. So it's called the Bounce Back Online study, and it's sort of come out of the Bounce Back study, which was where the same intervention was done but in person, and it's based out of Monash and the Murdoch Children's Research Institute, as well as the Royal Children's Hospital in Melbourne. And it's sort of parts of it have formed some PhD projects and a few different bits and pieces. So that's about sort of getting an assessment on the patient sort of at the point of when we're approaching a delayed concussion, and then interventions And some tailored recommendations and recovery plans based on the particular patient and what's contributing to what their particular persistent symptoms are and what the contributors to that might be. And so essentially the Bounce Back Online study will then look at offering a lot of that assessment and intervention with specialist clinicians via a telehealth model so that we don't need the patients to be travelling to the specialists and that they can then have that intervention, including a tailored plan that's actually practical in their local area rather than, you know, giving them advice to see this, that and the other person that aren't locally available resources. So actually being quite practical about that. The project is still in a very early stage in terms of rolling it out to this, to a larger size. So we've just submitted something called an MRFF grant to try and get some money sort of by the core team out of Monash. And so they've put that grant in, and then I've sort of come in on that as a local site person for Mount Gambier and for the Limestone Coast. And then what we'll be looking at doing, if the grant is successful and we get the funding, will then include, getting input from the local community about how we would actually look at delivering the program locally and making sure that there was the education around it so that people knew how we got access to it and referral pathways and those sorts of things as well. And then it's sort of a graded introduction over time across the different sites. And so that every site, as they get, admitted into the trial, then that means that the next site that comes along then gets to learn from what everybody else has done before them. So it is still very early at the moment. If we don't get the grant, we then, have a bit of a resourcing problem. And then, we're still hoping to be able to progress the intervention and things, but it will just probably take us a lot longer without the money to be able to do that.
1: Yeah, well, it sounds like a really important study, and certainly I'd imagine there'd be a lot of will to collaborate from right across the region on this.
2: Yes. So, part of the process is that we've got support of the LHN to do so. And then, if we are successful, I'll then be looking for community people to get involved with helping us to sort of put that out there. So getting input from, the local sporting clubs and, schools and anyone, people who have lived experience of concussion and, recent experiences locally and, how they've gone, whether that's been positive or negative, so that we can incorporate all of that into how we tailor the project to work specifically for us here.
1: Wonderful. Well, we'll stay in touch on this. And Lauren, thanks very much for coming on to the program and explaining the study to us in a little bit of detail and where you're up to at the moment. And just, for anyone out there who is playing sport on a Saturday and does take a knock to the head, what would be your advice just to impart on people this morning?
2: Yeah, I think what people need to think about is don't push themselves too early. So if you might not have symptoms immediately, but things like if you find you're getting headaches, if you're looking at your phone or at your screens and you find you're not really able to do that and something's not quite right, then, make sure you get yourself checked out. And then we can look at plans and return back to sport and work from there so that we can make sure that people are getting back to where they need to be. But if you push yourself too early, then it's going to take you longer to get back to where you need to be. And I don't think anyone these days is particularly good at resting when they need to.
1: That's Dr. Lauren Kennedy. She works with the Mount Gambier District Hospital there. Get your stories coming through on this issue if it's something that's important to you. 0467 922 783 is the text line, or you can call in on 1300 476 222. We'll continue this topic after the 7:30 news, which is coming your way now.
3: Hello, I'm Pip Courtney. 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

0: Water Group brings in experts and government calls for housing density. Good morning, Josh Bryan in the southeast with ABC News. The head of a new community group formed to participate in the Lower Limestone Coast's water allocation plan process says he wants to increase transparency. The Limestone Coast Water Alliance held its first community forum yesterday at Coonawarra ahead of further public consultation on the water plan. Sam Works says the group has enlisted former state government water experts to help them work through the consultation.
1: Our alliance is heavily reliant upon data and science, and we've made requests to Landscapes Board for the 10-year use data that both irrigation users and forestry have helped compile.
0: Limestone Coast Landscape Board General Manager Steve Bourne was also at yesterday's forum. He says the Landscape Board has been working on the new water plan for 4 years, and the Water Alliance is an important group for the board to consult with.
2: It's another group that we work with, like we work through our stakeholder advisory group, like we work with the forest industry and the dairy industry and any other group, and the consultation sessions that we run with the community, like we've just finished.
0: SA's housing minister says higher density housing in regional town centres will be needed as the population ages. The Limestone Coast Regional Plan, released earlier this year, highlights the need to concentrate development in towns, which experts say will increase growth and vibrancy in towns across the region. Nick Champion says while housing infill won't be forced on communities, it's an initiative the government believes will bring plenty of benefits.
3: We all want somewhere to go as we age in particular, but we also all want young people to stay in South Australia and stay in regional towns. And so you've got to provide a diversity of housing choices for people.
0: An Adelaide law professor who's become a high-profile anti-abortion campaigner is facing questions over a potential breach of political funding laws. Here's National Regional Health reporter Lucy Barber.
4: Joanna Howe registered as a third party for South Australia's March election. Third parties are people or organisations that spend money influencing voters. By law, they're required to declare political spending above $5,000. Ms Howe spent more than $200,000 on Facebook and Instagram ads during the disclosure period. That included $34,000 on ads targeting South Australian politicians, voters and political issues. But the ABC can reveal she didn't declare any spending at all to the Electoral Commission. Ms Howe says she's received legal advice that she's in the clear.
0: A local doctor says improved telehealth access could help local sports people better detect and understand delayed concussion symptoms. Dr Lauren Kennedy sees many sport-related concussions at the Mount Gambier Hospital Emergency Department. She's part of a local group of health professionals undertaking research into how telehealth could be used. Dr Kennedy says there's not many pathways to support and follow up those with head knocks compared to in the cities.
5: What I had access to up there that we don't have access to down here as readily was to then arrange follow-up for these patients so that they could then, you know, if they still had some symptoms or were at risk of having symptoms, in the emergency department there were pathways and they were able to access some rehab options and some outpatient follow-up.
0: And local soccer fans will have their alarms set early tomorrow morning as many prepare to cheer on Australia in the Men's World Cup knockouts. The Socceroos take on Egypt with kickoff at 3:30 a.m. SA time. Among the early risers will be Mount Gambier's International Soccer Club, which is opening its club room for a watch party. Sports director Simon Livingstone says the World Cup has helped boost local interest in the sport.
6: To actually see the homegrown players like Nestori and Toure and stuff doing so well, I think it actually shows them that it's the World Cup is probably a little bit closer when you see that homegrown talent.
0: And taking a look at today's weather, cloudy with a high chance of showers becoming less likely this afternoon. Damaging winds are possible near the coast. There's gale warnings for both the upper and lower southeast coasts. Keith 15, Narracourt, Robe, Bordertown, Kingston, Beachport, Port Macdonald, Millicent and Padthaway 14, Mount Gambier and Penola 13. Tomorrow, cloudy with a slight chance of a shower. Then on Sunday, cloudy again with the chance of morning fog and a slight chance of a shower. It's coming up to 25 minutes to 8 across the southeast. 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
1: And welcome back to the program. Still quite dark and moody skies out my window here in Panola Road in Mount Gambier. And if you've been out to check the gauge this morning, let me know what you have found. 0467 922 783 is the text line. Darren at Winds in Coonawarra has recorded 9.5 millimetres overnight. And Anton in Pink's Beach says it is getting wet. He's had 9 millimetres as well. We'll check in with the Bureau very shortly to hear what we can expect for the rest of the day and potentially a bit of a reprieve from the wet weather for now. As well, this half hour, we're going to continue our look at concussion in sport. Is this something that you've encountered, either as a player or as a loved one, or providing some support for someone with an acquired head injury? Well, the degenerative brain disease, CTE, was featured in ABC's Four Corners program this week, but it was actually first discovered in professional boxers back in the 1920s. And this morning we'll chat to a local professional boxer and hear about his experiences in the high contact sport of boxing. But first, let's go to Kate Doyle. She's on deck at the Bureau this morning. Good morning, Kate.
2: Good morning. How's it going?
1: Yeah, very wet old week here in the region, but perhaps, you know, not quite as much as Adelaide and the Hills there received overnight.
2: Yeah, not quite as much as Adelaide and the Hills, but certainly there has been a bit of rain around since 9 a.m. yesterday. So at the Coonawarra, we've managed to pick up 8.8 millimetres in our gauge. Keith, we've managed to pick up 7.8. Mount Gambier, we've picked up 13.6. Narracourt, 11.6. Padthaway, 10.2 millimetres in the gauge there. And at Robe, we've managed to pick up 8.6 millimetres at the airport there. So certainly some continuation of some wet conditions overnight. We've seen this trough now pushing its way through. It's now pushing its way through further to the east. So we have seen the front, which has weakened into a trough, pushed its way across as we went through the early hours of this morning. We have seen the severe weather warning for damaging winds now cancelled for the southeast. So we are looking at a general easing of conditions. That having been said, it is still fairly windy out there, folks. So it will take a while for those winds to really die down. But we are expecting a general easing of conditions with an easing of showers and large waves as we go through the day today as the next ridge of high pressure slowly pushes its way in. So, look, an easing of conditions, but certainly still quite a number of showers pushing their way through this morning and certainly still some windy conditions to be contending with.
1: Yes, I was looking at a video that was put up on Facebook this morning of Robe and the outlet there. Really, really high levels of water. We're almost up to the bridge, but yeah, certainly, as you say, things starting to settle down a little bit. What are we looking at on the waters today, Kate?
2: So the waters today, certainly please do continue to take care. So even though I'm saying it's easing, it's going to take a while to ease. So we've got those southwesterlies, 20 to 30 knots, reaching up to 35 knots as we go through this morning. Winds then decreasing to 15 to 25 knots during the middle of the day. Seas 2.5 to 4 metres, decreasing to 1 to 2 metres during the afternoon. And that swell is a southwesterly 6 to 8 metres, decreasing to 5 to 6 metres as we get into the afternoon. So as we say, just below warning levels there for coastal inundation factors, but certainly very close. So certainly continue to take care as we go through this morning, but we should be seeing conditions starting to ease off as we get into the afternoon. Speaking of conditions easing, what we're then expecting over the weekend, look, still the chance of some showers around as we go through tomorrow, a better chance for the lower southeast than for the upper southeast, but just a medium chance and only expecting a millimetre or so around tomorrow. And then we are looking at fairly clear skies and settled conditions as we get closer into the beginning of next week, although I should say still a bit of cloud around on Sunday, and certainly some cool temperatures. So Mount Gambier today expecting a top of 13, Robe a top of 14, Narracourt a top of 14, Keith expecting a top of 15 degrees today. Similar daytime temperatures across the next few days, but as those skies start to clear, we are expecting those overnight temperatures to be dropping off by several degrees, and by the time we get to Monday morning, looking like quite a chilly one. So looking at the potential for some widespread foggy conditions, temperatures just above freezing, so getting close to some frosty conditions expected on Monday morning, something to bear in mind when you're mentally preparing for returning to work next week.
1: Yes, I think about my little lambs out in the paddocks, but they all seem to, you know, they're born ready, aren't they, with a woolly coat. But Kate, tell us, next week's looking a bit clearer, as you say, a little bit of sunshine around after those frosty mornings, I'd imagine.
2: Yes, that is the story. So still a bit of cloud around into Sunday, but by the time we get to Monday, expecting some clearer days. That is, of course, once the fog manages to clear off. So we are expecting to return to some foggy starts from Sunday, particularly for the upper southeast, a good chance of some fog around on Sunday morning. And then by the time we get to Monday, looking at some fairly widespread fog across the region. And as I say, those temperatures getting quite close to freezing there, so we could see some frost around as well as we get into Monday. So yes, some sunnier days, but the trade-off there is that some cooler morning starts.
1: Indeed. Kate, thanks very much for the update.
2: Thank you.
1: Kate Doyle there from the Bureau of Meteorology. 20 minutes to 8.

0: John Denver, Some Days Are Diamonds. Getting a couple more rainfall figures coming through this morning. Bill in Morack had 13 millimetres overnight and 31 millimetres for the past 2 days. And Damo in Millicent has recorded 9 millimetres in his gauge.
1: Matukaru Wingara. Good morning, friends. Join me every Saturday for a program to inform and entertain as we bring you architecture.
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0: Well, this morning we've been taking a look at the issue of concussion in sport following an interesting episode of Four Corners this week. But of course, concussion and head trauma isn't confined to football. Risks are also present in really any contact sport, from netball to basketball, equestrian sports, rugby, just to name a few. One of the world's most famous late sportsmen in the world of boxing was Muhammad Ali. Well, Ali's neurological decline is widely attributed to the cumulative brain trauma from an estimated 29,000 blows to the head during his boxing career. The repetitive impact caused lasting brain damage, which ultimately manifested as Parkinson's disease in him. These days, though, boxing does things a bit differently, very differently, when it comes to risk mitigation around head injuries. So I asked professional fighter Sam Dwyer, who also owns Dwyer's Boxing in Mount Gambier, to explain how the sport has got on the front foot in recent years. And he started by explaining how he became involved in the sport.
11: Yeah, for me, well, I'm probably the first in my family. There were some fighting Dwyers from around this area, but I'm not related to them, actually. I started training boxing with Colin Cassidy back when I was 18. And then when I went to university, I had my first fight at 21, so I was pretty late into the sport. I've been fighting since. I've had, you know, in the realm of 20-something amateur fights, I'd have lost count, and 8 pro fights currently.
0: And what appeals about boxing to you?
11: For me personally, it's just I grew up, you know, being bullied quite a bit. And then it was about 18 that finally got sick of it and went in and went to a boxing gym and sort of got me my confidence and self-esteem. And then from there, it's sort of the way it's transformed my life, my perspective on challenges and, my ability to deal with stressful situations and tense situations and confidence in myself. It's been absolutely amazing for me personally.
0: Yeah, that's an interesting perspective, isn't it? Because perhaps people might not consider those elements of boxing and the appeal of the sport for that. Of course, you know, it's well known for, you know, just how fit and agile boxers are. When we look at some of the injuries that can be attained in sports like boxing, though, a lot of people might even bring to mind Muhammad Ali was, of course, yep, you know, the most famous ever, and the decline later in life that he faced. Did those sure. sorts of images or discussions concern you going into the sport, or have they concerned you since?
11: It absolutely always concerns us. It's something that we're all very, very aware. Now, a lot of those real prominent cases you'll see from, you know, prior generations, the way they trained, the way they fought and the way they recovered is very, very different to how we do it now. Now, it's not to say that there's no risk in what we do, but the way that we mitigate risk is very, very different now compared to, you know, Muhammad Ali's generation. And certainly as this next generation of boxers comes through, you'll see vastly, vastly reduced head trauma and CTE-related issues going into later life. We can never be mitigated to zero, but we do everything we possibly can.
0: Yeah. Take us through some of the big changes that have come in, because you yourself own Dwyer's Boxing in Mount Gambier, and you've got a wide range of people that have taken up this sport, not just those that want to compete in it, but those that want to do it for fitness. You've got young kids involved now and women.
11: Yeah, sure. So I think the... the biggest changes are in the way we train. Particularly, light technical sparring is a very big part of what we do instead of going and doing hard rounds. And there's a lot more emphasis on skills and drilling over hitting a bag and sparring, which even early on, I used to see quite a bit of it when I started boxing, but you don't see anywhere near as much of that anymore. So there's a lot more of an emphasis on actually learning the technical aspect of boxing and teaching people how not to get hit, and mitigating the amount of head trauma that you take in training. In terms of the fights, people have way less fights now than they used to, both amateurs and pros. There's a lot more emphasis on recovery times in between fights. And then when in the rare events that injuries do happen, if you compare boxing to football, we are significantly more cautious in boxing. If you look at, you go to an AFL team and someone gets a knockout or a concussion and they give them 4 weeks off, we got one of my boys or girls gets a concussion or a stoppage, they won't even do any contact work in training for 3 months or more, particularly if it's a second knockout. It's very common for a coach to stop an athlete for 6 to 12 months to let their head recover. So, we're exceedingly cautious on it now, and probably more so than any other sport, where I think probably the protocols aren't anywhere near adequate enough.
0: 3 months up to a year is, a significant amount of time, isn't it, for recovery?
11: Yeah, and it's like, if I, someone actually a loss of consciousness, like you see in football, where they're, and they say, I'm going to take 4 weeks off, and they still might be in training and getting bumps and all that. We're saying, like, it's, first time would be, which recently had to do with one of my boys, are 3 months off, and they're not even allowed to do any contact work. It's just purely, and the first month's pretty well no training, because we just, the brain's very, very fragile at that point. So as time progresses on, we'll sort of slowly start to reintroduce it. But, if one of the boys gets a loss of consciousness, or girls, they've got female fighters too, gets a loss of consciousness, it's stoppage, that I couldn't foresee them fighting within 6 months.
0: During a fight, if a boxer does become concussed or receive a head injury, what happens in that moment?
11: Yeah, generally, so we're very, very quick as coaches to stop fights. Now, it's the ref's job to stop a fight generally, but we can, and I have even this year thrown the towel in when I can see my boxer starting to get hurt. So it's on the referee and the coach and the corner team to make sure they're doing the right thing. And to the point where if it's a low stakes fight, it's an amateur fight, if it's a low level pro fight, we are not going to let that even remotely go into dangerous territory. Where it becomes a little bit different is we're looking at high stakes fights where there's big money involved. Obviously we all know the risk when we go in there. So you definitely see fighters get knocked down and get back up and keep going later on in, but we're talking about very, very high world level style fights, which is, I suppose, what people are used to seeing. But if you go watch your local amateur show or your local pro show, nothing like that. You won't see anything like that where fighters are repeatedly getting knocked down and getting back up and getting back into the fray.
0: Do you think that the education that has been ongoing around concussion and risk management has started to make some good headway in terms of how other clubs that you know of, or even just the boxing community more generally, looks at this issue?
11: I think so, but I think probably what's more important is we get to see the old fighters. We sit down with them and we talk to them. With some of them have, mild to severe head trauma-related issues such as slurred speech, memory loss, those sort of things. And all of us who have been in the game long enough know an old pro that was just in the game way, way too long. But there's also very common... parallels between all of them in the way they trained and the way they fought when they should have retired and the team they had around them. So I think, like we say, we can never mitigate any risk to zero, but we do it. You can sit down and talk with the old fighters and all the ones who came out healthy and how they did it. And I think just as fighters, we're aware of what the issues can be, where we're very on, that discussion on how we can avoid ending up like that.
0: Sam, thanks very much for sharing some of your experiences and the experiences of those that are part of Dwyer's Boxing in Mount Gambier. I know it's very popular there, and as I say, you've got a huge range of classes and you cater for all abilities there. Sam, just finally, where to from here? Do you think, as this issue circulates around different sports and there are more conversations, do you think there's an opportunity here for a broader community approach across different codes?
11: Yeah, for sure. I think, like I said, we are probably significantly more cautious as it comes to head trauma, and I'd like to see that across a lot more sports. Obviously, we see it a lot more, but, you know, we all know the guy we grew up playing footy with that had, you know, 6, 7, 8 loss of consciousness knockouts in his career in football, and you'll never see a fighter with those sort of issues, and that's generally because the first incident wasn't handled correctly, and then it turns into a really big problem later on going forward. So I'd love to see overall a more cautious approach across those sports where they obviously don't see the head knocks and the concussions and such as much as we might.
0: Sam Dwyer there from Dwyer's Boxing in Mount Gambier. Sam also made the point that there are risks in many sports. The risk, though, of not participating is also well known. And he stressed that there are some really positive mental health benefits of participating in sport, which was a point well made too. Had a text in as well from a former AFL player. This listener says, my head was generally above the hectic tackling. Could only think of 3 concussions. 1 where I broke my cheekbone. But it's certainly a worrying issue on all sorts of levels. We always knew that there were inherent risks every time we played, although we didn't know about CTE. Not sure how the game will handle and change to mitigate the issue. Protocols obviously need to be improved, but I'm concerned about how much the game itself will change. And thank you to that listener for texting in. 0467 922 783. David Bowie will take us up to the 8 o'clock program and the news.

0: predict.
1: Lauren Day, and speculation is reaching fever pitch now, with some US media reporting the couple have already wed at a private ceremony. Well, are you going to set your alarm or just stay up all night? I'm talking, of course, about the Socceroos' very early kickoff against Egypt. Beyond the major live sites, this World Cup has seen neighbourhood pubs and cafes transformed into viewing parties for a whole host of games. Jeremy Story Carter has been taking the pulse in Melbourne.
2: It's before dawn on a chilly Melbourne morning, but it feels closer to a Saturday night club party. Out the back of a Brunswick cafe, Melbourne's Ghanaian community has turned out in force for a World Cup watch party. The coffee machine is working overtime, so too a small projector beaming the match onto a brick wall. Zara Garbra wouldn't be anywhere else.
3: The theme of today is just unity, coming together and celebrating and, yeah, just being a part of something bigger than yourself, and I think that's really important.
2: The 29-year-old Melburnian is of Ghanaian Italian heritage. She says the World Cup has seen a special energy coursing through the city.
3: And I think you can really feel that when you come into spaces like this that celebrate your identity, that celebrate culture, that celebrate where you're from. I think now more than ever it's important because I think, yeah, we can feel, I guess, a sense of change in the world right now.
2: A few suburbs over, Melbourne's small Brazilian community gathered to watch their beloved Seleção. I think Brazil might have just scored. That's Elba Chiliatin, one of the organisers responsible for bringing together hundreds of people for a special World Cup viewing party. Children wearing the bright yellow of Brazil's national team watched on enthralled in the action, with the match folded in as part of their usual language classes. For Miss Chiliatin, who moved to Australia in 1988, the moment fused together two of her great loves.
4: We are very proud to say we are Australian citizens. We were born in Brazil, but our home is Australia.
2: So what is it about the World Cup that sparks such passionate displays of public unity? It's a question Emeritus Professor from Western Sydney University, David Rowe, has long pondered.
5: At these great high holidays, as some called it, high holidays of sport, are also high holidays of the nation. But this is one of the moments where you get perhaps a sense of this is what a nation feels like.
2: Back in Brunswick, Adjua Nkrumah had to duck back down the street to grab her drums.
6: It's so beautiful to see how people come together. You see people in their flags on the street, but it doesn't feel intimidating or funny. It's just fun. It's joyous.
1: Let's hope there's a lot more joy tomorrow morning. Jeremy Story Carter there. In finance, stocks on Wall Street are higher as the Dow Jones Industrial Average rose more than 1% to hit another record. Oil is up. The global benchmark Brent crude trading at $71.59 US a barrel. And the Aussie dollar is stronger. It's buying 69.2 US cents. AM's executive producer is Michael Edwards. Today's program was produced by Catherine Gregory, associate producer Barney Porter, and technical production by Kem White and Nick Drakoulis. Have a lovely weekend.
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8: And welcome back to the program. Thank you for your company today. I'll be with you until 10 o'clock. And we're off to Beachport this morning to hear from a member of the local primary school's governing council about a new initiative to foster a sense of community. And we'll also catch up on the school's bid to get funding to improve its infrastructure. It's been putting patches on patches and it's had enough. And the school wants its students to have a safe, comfortable, modern learning environment. And we'll hear their story, trying to get some support to bring their buildings up to standard. And a little bit later after nine, you'll meet a South Australian country music singer who's on her way to Mount Gambier this weekend to bring her new show, which is called Wine, Women and Song Uncorked. And it features all the classics from Dolly to Patsy and Willie and plenty more. Amber Joy Poulton is my guest all the way from Corny Point after nine. And keep your stories and texts coming through if you've been out to check the rain gauge this morning. 0467 922 783 is the text line, or you can call in on 1300 476 222. First things first, though, let's check in with Josh Bryan with some local news. Good morning.
0: Good morning, Liz. A local doctor says improved telehealth access could help local sports people better detect and understand delayed concussion symptoms. Dr. Lauren Kennedy sees many sport-related concussions at the Mount Gambier Hospital Emergency Department. She's part of a local group of health professionals undertaking research into how telehealth could be used. Dr. Kennedy says there's not many pathways to support and follow up those with head knocks compared to in the cities.
9: What I had access to up there that we don't have access to down here as readily was to then arrange follow-up for these patients so that they could then, you know, if they still had some symptoms or were at risk of having symptoms, in the emergency department there were pathways and they were able to access some rehab options and some outpatient follow-up.
0: SA's housing minister says higher density housing in regional town centres will be needed as the population ages. The Limestone Coast Regional Plan, released earlier this year, highlights the need to concentrate development in towns, which experts say will increase growth and vibrancy in towns across the region. Nick Champion says while housing infill won't be forced on communities, it's an initiative the government believes will bring plenty of benefits. And the Adelaide Thunderbirds have arrived in Melbourne ahead of tomorrow's Super Netball Grand Final. The team is looking for its third premiership in 4 years as it prepares to take on the Melbourne Vixens. Co-captain Georgie Horgis has told 891 ABC Adelaide that excitement among the fans is building. And there'll be more news at 9.
8: Thanks, Josh. And yeah, some more watch parties, I think, for the Thunderbirds tomorrow night.
0: Absolutely, yeah. Nah, three and 4 years would be an amazing achievement. So, unfortunately, a lot of South Australian sport teams, you know, they're up and down, but it seems like the Thunderbirds definitely are one of our, you know, our real successful teams. So hopefully they can get another one over the weekend.
8: Yeah, quite right. Josh, thanks very much for those headlines.
0: Thank you.
8: Josh Bryan in the studio there. And a little bit of weather about today, still before things settle down. A cloudy day, high chance of showers. They'll become less likely this afternoon. Damaging winds possible near the coast, and those winds will be west to southwesterly, 30 to 45 kilometres an hour, decreasing to 15 to 20 kilometres an hour later this afternoon. Millicent, Robe, Kingston, Bordertown and Narracourt heading for a high of 14 degrees today. Mount Gambier and Panola expecting a top of 13, and a little bit warmer up in Keith, if you can call it that, a high of 15 degrees.
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8: Well, how are things looking at your place this morning? Is the trampoline where you left it? Well, the severe weather warning for the coastline was cancelled about 4 hours ago, with the worst of it coming in overnight. But the winds certainly whipped up along the coast as the day went on yesterday, particularly around Kingston and Beachport. But it does seem that the Adelaide Hills and the city copped the brunt of those storms. Adam McDonough is training coordinator for the SES in Mount Gambier, and he joins us on the program to give us a bit of a wrap of how things have been over the past 24 hours. Adam, thanks very much for your time this morning.
10: No, thank you, Liz. Thanks for having me on. So crews overnight and during the day yesterday, they spent quite a bit of time getting organised and ensuring all of our equipment is ready to go for any call-outs that we were expecting. In the end, we ended up seeing probably a couple of tree downs at each of our units throughout the district, and that turned out quite well in the end. So, yeah, I think Adelaide was the brunt.
8: Yeah, it looks that way. I've seen some photos and videos circulating of some of the creeks that have become quite inundated up there and football fields underwater and things like that. But trees down seems to be the story, as you say. No impact on housing, though, for your crews?
10: No, so no reported any effects on any housing or anything like that at this stage. It is the morning, so people tend to wake up and discover things at times. But, we're ready and prepared to go whenever that's required.
8: Yeah, and have you got some advice, Adam, for people if they do, you know, open the door or look out the window this morning and, you know, things aren't quite where they left them?
10: Yeah, absolutely. So if there is some damage or there's trees down on your property or on your house, give us a call on 132 500 and our crews will be able to come out and assist you. If you want to prepare for your house, ensure that you

0: your trampolines are tied down, and check your gutters, make sure that your gutters are clear so that you don't end up with water backflowing into your roof cavity. And then just make sure that your insurance policies and those kind of things are up to spec.
1: Yeah, and whereabouts in the region were most of your crews heading over the past 24 hours?
0: Yeah, so by the look of it, it was sort of Millicent and Mount Gambier that copped the two tree downs the most, and then Kingston reporting one along the coast.
1: Right, yeah. And SES does an amazing job of, being there when needed. Are you always looking for more people to get involved? Even if they're not out on those jobs, are you looking for people to, triage phone calls and things like that?
0: They do manage them through Adelaide, but we're always looking for volunteers to come and help. We do have two units here in Mount Gambier, a unit at Millicent, and then Keith, Kingston, and Bordertown. We're always hoping to have more members come on board. They can support us using just doing comms inside the shelter and not being out in amongst the storm or anything like that. So yeah, any bit of help is always appreciated.
1: Indeed. Well, Adam McDonough, Training Coordinator for the SES in Mount Gambier. I'm going to let you get on with what may be a reasonably busy morning as crews continue a few little clean-up jobs about the region. Thanks for your time.
0: No worries. Thank you very much.

0: That's the Bobby Fuller Four. 20 minutes to 9 on ABC Southeast. Well, our local schools are supposed to keep our young people in the community safe and warm and educated 5 days a week. But what impact does it have when the buildings are falling apart or in need of constant checking and patch jobs? Well, that's the reality being faced at the moment by Beachport Primary School. Tim McClelland is the school's governing council chairperson, and he spoke with Elise Arminini a little bit earlier this morning to describe what the school community is facing.
1: The facility itself is 50 years old. It was never meant to be permanent, so it was a temporary building 50 years ago. And so you can imagine just the state of things. It's basically falling apart. The roof, the ceiling, the walls, everything, the windows. I think I've heard over the past 2 years from the school, maintenance costs have been upwards of $250,000. So it's just a money pit. Like, we're just, the school has to spend so much budget just maintaining the state of the school, just for for the health of the kids and her staff and all of that. So it's just slowly deteriorating, not to mention the size. So with our growing school community and our sort of growing numbers, we're just running out of space. We have to run one of our classes out of the library. And because we

0: We are offering a day of childcare through Robes Childcare on Wheels. We have to shuffle kids around just to accommodate that sort of day or so of childcare. So we sort of run out of space, and the building is crumbling.
1: Infrastructure projects, unfortunately, as we know, can be quite lengthy in process from the development, the planning, and then the actual work on ground. Do you feel that you, the council, and the school itself is actually being heard on how urgent this issue is?
0: Yeah, well, we've been at this for a few years now, so we've chipping away at getting in touch with every representative, council member, and state and federal representative that we think can help us out. We meet with Mayor Des Noel fairly regularly. We've got some really good support from our local council, the council CEO Ben Gower. So they're super supportive. They're even happy to come to Adelaide with us to sort of knock on some doors up there. We've had recently Jason Burgo, our local representative. He stood up in Parliament and lobbied for us as well. And even across the political spectrum, like we've had Tony Passon down, Ben Hood, Claire Scriven, and the previous Education Minister, Blair Boyer. So they've all come down for a visit, had a look around, and basically all agree that this is just not viable. So it is something that everybody can understand and is sort of supportive of. But it's just finding the money to sort of, start a new build.
1: And with a member for MacKillop, Jason Virgo, taking the issue to question time last month, it was noted by Minister for Education Lucy Hood that a planning or scoping study would be undertaken potentially by the end of this year. What are your thoughts on that?
0: Yeah, well, that's pretty exciting. It was myself and a few other representatives of our council, including our principal Jess Herwin. We went up to Country Cabinet in Mount Gambier and actually met with Lucy, and that was sort of the biggest question that we had. So we were able to meet with her, and she was lovely. We met her before and after the town hall, and yeah, she seemed super enthusiastic, and she was pretty adamant that this planning study will be in our hands by the end of the year. And I have received a letter from her a couple weeks ago about it sort of it's going ahead. And even though we will get this planning study, it doesn't mean that it guarantees the funding. But at least it's another step in the direction that we're going. So it seems like it's a long road, but we seem to be marching forward. So it was good news.
1: And as part of that question time, as Minister Hood's response to Jason Virgo, she also said that the infrastructure had been noted as being of satisfactory condition. Based on what you know of the school and what is happening currently, do you agree with that position?
0: I mean, I think we all had a bit of an eye roll when we heard that sort of language being said. I mean, it's satisfactory. I would say no. Like, I don't think it's satisfactory. I think it is a little bit of a health risk. Like, we have ceiling tiles falling down, and the school is very quick to manage all of the stuff that's happening. But it, yeah, I don't know. It's just walking through the school, anybody, just the reaction from any politician that has come, seeing the look on their face and seeing their reaction, I would say no, I don't think it's satisfactory. I think they're just in a position where there's a lot of schools that need funding, and we just have to sort of wait our turn.
1: How do you think the condition of the school's buildings has impacted the students and their learning? Obviously, you mentioned a little earlier that, students have to be moved around for different reasons, but how do you think that impact has been going?
0: I mean, to be honest, I feel like the kids are happy. They're learning really well. They've got opportunities in Beachport that they wouldn't have in other schools. We still have, one of the biggest bonuses is the teacher to student ratio. We've got fairly small classrooms, so you've got fairly targeted learning, and our staff are able to be a bit more nimble with the way that they educate the kids. We've got some pretty amazing programs like Scrub School, where they march the kids into the bush, and they do sort of nature-based learning. I mean, they're sort of under the direction of Martin Westwell, the department's CEO. He's got all sorts of good ideas on programs that sort of enlighten the school and the kids. I mean, I think it's mainly about supporting more bigger numbers and getting that childcare in there. I mean, I think, a bigger school with maybe some more cooking facilities, and you could sort of run more programs and maybe have more community involvement. I think that would kind of help. But in terms of the schools, that the kids, health and well-being, I think they're all doing pretty well.
1: with the planning

0: or scoping study in the beginning phases and hopefully in your hands by the end of the year. When it comes to that funding side of things, is there anything that the school has thought about in terms of fundraising for itself?
1: Not necessarily. I think we've been more focused on how do we sort of maybe divide and get creative about getting funding from the state as well as the federal side of things, because we sort of want to be a multi-purpose facility. We want to support birth to year six, so we want more childcare options in town, and that's where things get a little fuzzy, but that might take some state money. But we have looked at getting some grants. I know there's some federal grants available to help with the childcare side of things, so it feels like that would be our sort of best bet at getting the kind of money we would need to get this thing off the ground if the state is sort of dragging their heels and they're not, willing to splash out for this just yet. I guess we could put out a formal invitation to Lucy Hood, our education minister, to come down and visit the school. We have invited her, but if I just throw that out there we're trying to get her down and we're very keen to talk to her again and sort of just keep pushing this planning study and just to see the state of the school and maybe sort of, in person will really make it click.
0: Well, on to another topic now, one that's a little bit more fun than buildings falling apart. Your morning rides have become a bit of a shared adventure with some students. Can you tell me a bit about that?
1: I mean, it started not long ago, just started up in the winter. Me and my wife, and we've got two kids, Ivy and Wyatt, and they both go to the Beachport School, and we live up by the lighthouse in Beachport, which is about a couple kilometers from town. So getting them on the bikes and riding to school is sometimes a bit of an effort, so it sort of clicked one day that if we could get some of their friends involved, that sort of gives them a bit more motivation to get out there, especially when the weather's not great. And incidentally, we're probably going to go on that ride in about a half an hour and just waiting for this rain to clear up. Put a bit of music on, and me and the kids get on the bikes, and we ride to school, and then just basically pick up their mates along the way. So we started just on our street, picking up a few friends the first time we went, and now we're sort of zigzagging across town, picking up more and more kids, and then I'm getting more messages about, hey, are you guys doing the ride today? Where can we meet you? So I think we've got about 10 kids at the moment, and probably this morning we'll probably add at least 3 or 4 more. So it's a bit of fun. Everybody loves it. Parents love it. So
0: yeah, and the community has obviously taken notice. We were informed via a photo of you and the kids riding off on a very foggy morning recently. But what has the reaction from that wider community been to this, the parent community?
1: Yeah, I mean, it's something that's so easy for me. I just get on the bike and ride with the kids. But then when you've got a pile of kids behind you and you're riding through town, people just sort of stop and they look and then they smile. And it's just really a fun thing. You just see the joy on people's faces seeing this happen, and the kids just love it as well. So I think that this community is so supportive of everything, and they just love it. So it's probably had a bit bigger impact than I expected, but no, it's great.
0: Do you see it as something that will continue on, and more kids might get involved in the maybe not so wintry terms?
1: Yeah, I think so. Yeah, I mean it's tough with the really littlies, the smaller ones. Like at the moment, I'm sort of just bringing the kids that can sort of, stop where they need to stop and they can kind of keep up. But as we get more kids, we'll try to involve like everyone so we can do it more often and bring some more parents and get more parents involved. And maybe eventually we can, do a big lap and get the whole school involved one day. So that would be pretty fun.
0: And one last thing, I did see in the photo that there were a few fluoro jackets getting around. Is that just another safety measure for you and the kids while you're on the roads?
1: Yeah, absolutely. So, the kids meant to be wearing the fluoros especially. And I think that's a good point. I probably need to get myself one as we get bigger and bigger and more kids. So, along with the blasting music, definitely people can hear us coming from pretty far. But, probably... a bit of fluoro for myself would help, but yes, definitely all the kids are decked out in the fluoros.
2: That's Tim McClellan. He's chairman of the Beachport Primary Schools Governing Council. 10 minutes to 9.
3: Tammy Shipley believed someone was out to hurt her. She's put under 24-hour surveillance, and then something strange happens.
4: Ambulance emergency.
3: Tammy's story. 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
1: You're with Liz Reimer, on ABC Southeast SA.
2: Well, the Limestone Coast Water Alliance had its first community engagement forum yesterday in Coonawarra. The group's advocating for open communication and meaningful engagement from the Limestone Coast Landscape Board as it works through the new Lower Limestone Coast Water Allocation Plan. Well, chairperson of the Limestone Coast Alliance is Sam Work, and he's hopeful that the group will have the support of the community.
3: Yeah, it's always difficult to know and to be able to plan for these sorts of forums, but I was pleased with the composition of the crowd. I could see people that travelled from across our region, and so that was the objective of really the forum today, to share the Alliance's plans around working with the Landscape Board in the water allocation plan for the Lower Limestone Coast.
4: So you have engaged some different experts, people that have worked with the department at various times, are very knowledgeable in this area. They've had some preliminary looks into some of the science that's currently publicly available. From your conversations with them and what they've presented today, do you think there is more to learn about this?
3: So it's interesting, the group of subject matter experts that are helping the Alliance through this process have worked for the department, maybe have since retired or moved into part-time positions, but they still care for the region and they care for the resource, and they're working with us to assist us in answering some of the questions that we have as a committee. They, of course, have their thoughts on the way forward because they've helped contribute to previous water allocation plans in the past, and they have certainly contributed to the current 2013 UNESCO recognised plan that we're running with at the moment. And so they're hugely helpful in that knowledge base. And we've commissioned, or hoping to commission, a firm called WSP Hydrogeology and a chap called Paul McGarry, who will help us investigate, and perhaps we will confirm some of the things that Landscape Board have been saying at their community events. Perhaps there'll be things that are not agreed upon, but it's always wonderful to be able to review science, and so our alliance is very data driven, and some of the presentations today given were also helpful to just form up that historical information of how previous plans were a negotiated process between users, the environment, and the department at the time.
4: One of the reasons you stated this group has been created is because of a perceived lack of transparency in the process for your average person interested, your farmer, your grower. Why has the group come to that conclusion?
3: So our alliance is heavily reliant upon data and science, and we've made requests to Landscapes Board for the 10-year use data that both irrigation users and forestry have helped compile. It will help us in evaluating the resource condition and its current use. And so one would only believe that there's an issue with transparency if that hasn't been provided, given that we've asked in a few different forms now over the last few months.
4: So if there is that support, what's going to be next for the Alliance?
3: Yeah, so next for the Alliance is to formally engage WSP in the next stage of their work. We are drafting feedback letter to Landscapes post the presentations that Landscapes did over the last few weeks. They've requested that feedback. They've offered a couple of mechanisms for that. The Alliance will be putting together a letter. And so if anybody's got things that they would like to be included after going to those various presentations, then reach out to the Alliance and we'll consider as a committee whether that is part of our submission to Landscapes.
4: So there are a lot of stakeholders when it comes to water in the Limestone Coast: farmers, First Nations, forestry, viticulture. Do you see the Alliance representing anyone or one group in particular?
3: So alliances function when the community comes together. We certainly represent some industries. SADA, South Australian Dairy Farmers Association, the Limestone Coast Potato Growers Association are supportive of our work. We are hopeful of other industries having an understanding of what the purpose of the alliance is and that they may align with us. But at this stage, we feel that we are a good cross-section of the community and represent them reasonably well. We have balanced views, and it's important to understand that we're not just, you know, a group aligned with one particular user or one particular industry or one particular environmental issue. We have people that are both on our committee and are subject matter experts in a range of things, and they care for country and they care for sustainable use of the resource.
2: That's Limestone Coast Water Alliance Chairman Sam Work speaking with Elsie Adamo. Now stay with me after 9 o'clock because we'll catch up with a country music singer who's making her way to the southeast this weekend. Taking us up to the news, Chuck Berry.

0: ABC News with Matt Coleman. The Weather Bureau says the Mount Lofty Ranges has topped South Australia's rainfall charts. Over the past 3 to 4 days, at Scott Creek Station recorded 121.6 millimetres. Senior forecaster Daniel Sherwin-Simpson says the Gammon Ranges received 57 millimetres over the same period. He says showers are easing today.
1: We are still going to see showers broadly across the southern agricultural areas, but for most of that, it's only going to be 1 to 2 millimetres. As you move down into the southeast of the state, you could be on for something more like 5 or 10 millimetres at the very most.
0: SA Water says the state's reservoirs are close to 50% full. Manager Ashley Kingsborough has told ANI1 ABC Adelaide that recent rains will help shore up supplies over summer.
2: Total storages, we hold about 100 gigalitres of water in storage at the moment. Our reservoirs in total can hold 200, so still a long way to go there. We've seen about 20 come in over the start of the winter period.
0: Loxton grain farmer Robin Schaefer has received up to 8 millimetres of rain at his property since Wednesday and says it's been the best ever start to a season. Mr Schaefer says it could not be more different to the drought conditions this time last year.
3: I'm hoping that the rain continues, that it doesn't sort of just stop but keeps going through, because that'll be the critical thing. Is while we've got good subsoil moisture now moving into spring, which, you know, gives us a lot more leeway leading into spring, we'd still really like to see it keep going through and make the most of this year that it's shaping up to be.
0: A 73-year-old Clayton Bay man who attempted to drive on a closed, flooded road on the Fleurieu Peninsula last night was rescued. Police say that as he drove through, the water reached the level of the driver's seat and the ute engine shut down. Police and the SES helped the man to dry land, but say they can't retrieve his vehicle until it's safe. A 15-year-old boy has died after a crash at Tarlee last month. The ute he was driving rolled and hit a tree. The local boy was airlifted from the Lower Mid-North town to hospital with life-threatening injuries, but he died yesterday. 60 people have died on SA roads this year. Independent Senator David Pocock says the government's changes to aged care assessments do not do enough to protect older Australians. The government is moving to improve its integrated assessment tool, which uses algorithms to help determine the level of at-home support older Australians receive. But it's been criticised for lacking human oversight. Senator Pocock says the government should have learned lessons about automated systems with the Robodebt scandal.
4: I find it astounding, after the Robodebt Royal Commission that had very clear recommendations for one, the need for overarching legislation when it comes to automated decision making, and two, some sort of independent body that can actually look at these algorithms and determine if they're working, what's gone into them. We have neither of those things.
0: Egypt's captain Mo Salah appears set to play when his side meets Australia in the Soccer World Cup round of 32. Tom Wildey reports.
5: Salah completed some light training with teammates this morning as he continues his recovery from a hamstring injury suffered during Egypt's 1-1 draw with Iran. Egypt says the former Liverpool player will be given until late Friday morning local time to prove his fitness, but could be used as a substitute. In the completed game today, Spain was far too good for Austria, cruising to a 3-0 win in Los Angeles. Spain will face either Cristiano Ronaldo's Portugal or Luka Modric's Croatia in the round of 16. Tom Wildey, ABC Sport, Dallas.
0: The Adelaide Thunderbirds have arrived in Melbourne ahead of tomorrow's Super Netball Grand Final. The team is looking for its third premiership in 4 years as it prepares to take on the Melbourne Vixens. Co-captain Georgie Horgis says that excitement among fans is building.
6: Our fans are so loyal. We've got so many supporters driving over and flying over, so we know there'll be lots of pink in the crowd and lots of family and friends as well. So we know they'll be cheering loud for us.
0: South Australia's weather. Renmark heading for a cloudy day with a top of 15. Mount Gambier showers 13. Port Lincoln cloudy 15. Port Pirie cloudy 14. Adelaide a shower or two, a top of 15 degrees. It's currently 12 degrees. Tomorrow a possible shower 15. Sunday becoming cloudy 15. Monday partly cloudy 15. Tuesday partly cloudy 16. On Wednesday a partly cloudy day with a top of 15, and on Thursday partly cloudy conditions expected with a top of 16 degrees being forecast. 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
8: And welcome back to the program. I'll be with you for the next 55 minutes. And still to come this morning, well, school holidays start next week. But for many who are currently in year 12, final exams aren't too far away. Did you know what you wanted to do when you left school? Perhaps you wanted to shut the books and never look back. Or maybe you did head off to uni or further study. Well, for many senior school students, and it can appear like getting an ATAR score is the only way to get into a university degree, but it's not. You'll hear about some of the alternative options that young people can access when we speak with the author of a recent report looking into enabling programs, and that's coming up this morning in this next half hour. But up next, well, soccer fans will be up in the wee hours to watch as Australia takes on Egypt in the World Cup. We'll hear about one of the watch parties that will be taking place in the early hours of tomorrow morning. Back into the music, though, to kick us off this hour. It's Australia.

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3: Well, the Socceroos will continue their World Cup campaign early tomorrow morning against Egypt as they look to make it through to the round of 16. Well, Egypt is currently ranked 26th in the world. Australia is ranked 28th. So will you be watching at 3:30 in the morning when kickoff starts in Dallas? Or maybe more importantly, where will you be watching? From the comfort of your bed under the duvet on a cold winter's morning, or perhaps you'll be wrapped up with blankets and coffee and tea on the couch, or you might be heading to one of the local

0: clubs or pubs that are opening up? Let us know this morning. 0467 922 783 is the text line. Well, our reporter and Socceroos fan Josh Bryan spoke to Simon Livingston, who is with the International Soccer Clubs and is the sport director, to find out what's happening at the club early Saturday morning.
1: Look, we're just going to show the game at the club, mate, and have a bit of a cooked breakfast afterwards.

0: anyone else that's interested into watching the game.
1: Yeah, so obviously you guys did this as well for the other 4:30 game. How did that one go? How
0: Yeah.
1: many people came out to that?
0: We had probably a couple of dozen, which was a little bit down on previous years. And that is only because of the weather. It's been absolutely atrocious down here. So every World Cup, we tend to throw the doors open, and also European Championships games as well.
1: Why does the club sort of put these sorts of events on? What is sort of the community aspect of these sorts of things?
0: Well, I think for the World Cup, it only comes around every 4 years. So I think it's important for a lot of our junior players that maybe don't watch a lot of live football from around the world. I think it's a good, really good way of showcasing like the world's best players and the best teams. So I think it's a really good thing for them, just to probably get how big football is to the rest of the world. I think when you live in a Aussie rules dominated area, I think we forget that the World Cup is a huge cultural and sporting event. And so yeah, if you give them a little bit of a taste of that, I think that's quite a good thing to do.
1: Obviously, this is only the third time the Aussies have made it out of the group stage at a World Cup. What's the excitement been like, I guess, at these watch-alongs and just around the club generally talking about the World Cup?
0: Well, I think for us, I'm a little bit older than some of the kids that come out. I think I grew up with Australia always failing to qualify. So to see the Socceroos doing so well, I think is amazing. And like you said, it is a really good achievement to get out of your group. And I think for us, we, of course, as a club, try to go to Adelaide United games. Where we play at half time, the Mini Roos and ball boys and things like that. So to actually see the homegrown players like Nestri and Toure and stuff doing so well, I think it actually shows them that it's the World Cup is probably a little bit closer when you see that homegrown talent.
1: Do you see, I guess, an uptick in interest around the time of World Cups or major tournaments and things like that in terms of, particularly young kids wanting to come out and give it a go?
0: Oh, definitely. I think it's always a good, great opportunity for our game. When you've got so much exposure at a national level, we see how many people, of course, turn out to Fed Square and things like that. So, of course, we do see a bit of an uptake locally. And I think numbers in junior soccer, junior football, have been really positive for a number of years now. And I think, when you see the Matildas and the Socceroos doing really well, we always see a bit of a bounce from that. So it is good for the game down here. Like I said, we're not the most popular code, but I think events like this definitely help us along.
1: And what have you made of the Socceroos' run so far? A win, a draw, and a loss, but enough to get through the group.
0: Oh, look, I think it's been absolutely amazing. I think we forget how hard the World Cup is, and I think it's sort of come to light the last few days with football-rich countries such as Germany and Netherlands being knocked out. It's a great opportunity for the Socceroos to really showcase what we are. And I think the good thing the last couple of World Cups, we've actually been playing to our strengths. So I think, it's been a real positive sort of aspect of it. We haven't tried to be anything that we're not. And hopefully we can get a result against Egypt and really keep progressing through. But I think I think as Australians, we can be really proud of, the achievements of a lot of those players. Some of them are not household names yet, and I think they've done an amazing job.
1: With the Egypt game coming up, it seems like it'll be a pretty tight contest, but what are you seeing and what are you hoping for?
0: I'm hoping for a result in 90 minutes. That just means we can go back to bed a bit earlier. I'm hoping that it doesn't go to penalties. But I suppose I think every nation, when they come up to a World Cup fixture, they're just hoping that the players put a really good account of themselves and sort of leave it out in the pitch. I mean, you don't really want to be sort of at the end of the game sort of going through all the what-ifs. And hopefully the ref doesn't have to make too many controversial decisions, no VAR, and like I said, no penalties would be absolutely fantastic.
1: Yeah, I guess we obviously saw a couple of years ago with the Women's World Cup how far the Matildas got to be, supposed to be good to see the

0: The Socceroos similarly get a knockout win and you know help grow the sport in Australia.
1: Oh, definitely. Yeah, I think it's like I said, it's an amazing achievement. We've noticed a big difference in the last 20 years since, you know, probably 2006. You know, where you know we're a club with Italian roots, and you definitely notice more and more people supporting the Socceroos rather than their, you know, sort of allegiances to, you know, their maybe their origins. So it does help when Italy doesn't make the World Cup, but I think it's you can see every World Cup how much the interest is in the Socceroos, and that can only be good for the game.
0: I guess you see it with both the Matildas and particularly this version of the Socceroos. There's obviously people of all different sort of backgrounds there, and I guess a lot of the soccer clubs around Mount Gambier are very similar. Do you think that that sort of helps as well? You mentioned, you know, how people sort of see themselves as some of these South Australian players going there, but, you know, maybe also seeing people from a similar sort of background.
1: Oh, definitely. I think it's great. A lot's been spoken about the Socceroos with, you know, some of the players, some of their pathways to Socceroos. And I think it is great to show that to people from, you know, all walks of life. You know, it's the good thing about football is very much a grassroots sport. So, you know, I think for, you know, our kids that come through, you know, of course, that might be a bridge too far, but they can actually see the pathways. And I think no matter which background you're from, I think that's a fantastic thing to have.
0: And what are your tips going to be for getting through that early morning 3:30 a.m. start, the kickoff for that game?
1: lots of coffee. And then, yeah, look, we'll cook up some breakfast as well. But yeah, lots of coffee and early night on Friday night, I think.
0: And will it just be for club members or anyone free to come around if they're willing to get up at that time of the morning?
1: We would welcome anyone. If you're brave enough to come out to Inter Soccer Club, you'll be more than welcome to come and join us.
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2: Applications close August 1.
1: abc.net.au/trailblazers.
3: This is Liz Rymal on ABC Southeast SA.
4: Well, the time is 22 minutes past nine. Well, did you go on to study at university or higher education following your high school education? And what pathway did you take to get there? Well, for Year 12 students these days, gaining an Australian Tertiary Admissions Rank, or an ATAR, is the main pathway presented and used for entry to many undergraduate courses right across the country. But that pathway isn't the only way. It's not always possible. So for students who can't obtain an adequate ATAR but still want to go to university, what are some of the options? Well, Angela Jones is a senior lecturer in Access and Equity with Edith Cowan University and has recently published a report on increasing access and opportunity for enabling programs. And she joins me on the program this morning. Angela, thanks for your time.
5: Thanks for having me, Liz.
4: Angela, how have things changed over the time that you've been lecturing and researching in this area?
5: They've changed quite significantly. I've been in the space of enabling education for probably 13, 14 years now. And when I started, that was the main programs that you could do were after high school. So you would do your post-secondary enabling program, which is like a mini university course that would be a semester long and prepare you for getting into your university degree, so get you your entrance, but it would also teach you skills like essay writing and critical thinking and referencing and all those kinds of things you need to be successful at uni, and give you a bit of a taster of different kind of degrees that you could go into. So that was kind of the main enabling pathway. But over the last decade, we've really seen different kinds of enabling pathways evolve, and the in-school enabling pathways are really really coming into their own in the last few years as an enabling pathway that students can do whilst they're in school.
4: Right. And what do they look like in schools? You know, might our high school students be introduced to them, you know, in what, years 11 and 12? Or what's it look like out here?
5: Yeah, so it really depends on where the school is and which university it's connected to. So the in-school enabling programs are really a partnership between universities and high schools, and they're really kind of responsive to the communities that they are working with. So some universities will have it over year 11 and 12 because that best suits the school, or just year 12, or a combination of both depending on what the schools need. And so they're usually part of subject selection when students are going into year 11 and making those decisions about where they want to go next after school.
4: Right. Okay. Interesting. And do you think that conversations are changing now about, you know, the importance of gaining a high ATAR in terms of, you know, those that are looking to head to university?
5: I do. I think ATAR has been really touted as that primary pathway to higher ed for years. I even remember when I was school, it was really like that was, if you wanted to go to university, you did your ATAR. That was really, and you needed to achieve a really high ATAR to get in and be successful. And, you know, ATAR definitely, I think, still has its place. But I think that the conversation around that as the only pathway and really pushing students to get those high ATAR marks is shifting as more pathways and different kinds of pathways become available to students, because we know that not all students are going to thrive in an ATAR system just because everyone has different learning styles and things like that. And I think the in-school enabling programs and enabling programs generally are a different style of learning than more the style that you would receive when you're at university. So getting getting students into that style of learning and those students that really flourish with that style of learning means that they don't necessarily need that higher ATAR because they're getting the real skills and capabilities and dispositions for the degrees that they're really passionate about and wanting to go into. So I do think conversations around that are changing, definitely within the university space as well, and within discussions between, I think, teachers and principals and within their schools and seeing the needs of their students.
4: Yeah, very interesting, Angela, isn't it? Do you see there are benefits to these programs, particularly in rural and regional settings?
5: I do, and I think a lot of that, I mean, one of the reasons why I got into enabling is because I really want everyone to be able to achieve their dreams of going to university or whatever they want to do, really. But, you know, we know uni's not the only pathway. But I always want students to have options. And I think for regional and remote students, often ATAR is not necessarily available to them, or only a small amount of ATAR units might be available, and they might not necessarily sit with the skills or subject matter expertise of students in those regional and remote communities. So I think having like these in-school enabling programs and access to enabling programs in general can really be of benefit for regional students, because for in-school enabling, it means that those students can stay in the community. They can stay with, you know, with their parents and their caregivers and their friends and get that wraparound support. That's so important in those final years of school. And then they can also be sitting there alongside their peers who might be doing ATAR, and they, you know, building that kind of community as well, of those that have those aspirations of going to uni but just, you know, need different ways of getting there. And I think in that way it kind of builds cultural capital within regional communities as well, and for those that might be first in family to go to university in those communities, which we often see in regional and remote, that it gives them the chance to see what it's like without actually having to leave their, you know, their caregivers and their family behind. So I think it is a really important opportunity for regional and remote schools and for students to really, you know, connect to something that they might not have had exposure to before.
4: Yeah, indeed. Angela, and you've published a report, as I said earlier, on increasing access and opportunity for enabling programs. Where can people read a copy of that report?
5: So there's the report. So it was an access funded project. So it's on the Access website. So or there's links through the conversation article that I've written about that as well. And, yeah, it's a report that really shows the success of these in-school enabling programs, especially for regional and remote students as well. We had the findings show that 12 to 42% of the students doing these programs, depending on what university they were connected to, were from regional and remote locations. So there's some really interesting, you know, data in there that's coming out about the success of those programs. So, yes, through the Access website is where you can access that.
4: Wonderful. Angela, thank you very much for your time on the program this morning.
5: Thank you very much for having me, Liz.
4: Angela Jones there. She's a senior lecturer in Access and Equity with Edith Cowan University. It's just gone 9:30.
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4: Let's get a check on some news headlines. Elise Arminini joins me in the studio.
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7: 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A local doctor says improved telehealth access could help local sports people better detect and understand delayed concussion symptoms. Dr. Lauren Kennedy sees many sport-related concussions at the Mount Gambier Hospital Emergency Department. She's part of a local group of health